0: 13-8, right? So we're at the point right now where our 13.5 average is still below what they have. So we have to make some adjustments. I mean, the coaching staff can do this. The kids can do it. It's not even like they were just super excited and way or thing. They're playing just up and down, just not very level, right? Like good plays and bad plays. Sacks and then letting up a little play that's supposed to go for 5 yards into 35.
1: Well, here we go on what presumably will be the last play of the half. Trips to the high side of the field. Two men off to his right, empty backfield, and here we go. A snap, the pass, that one's going to be low and short at the feet of his intended receiver at the 25-yard line, and time will expire. And with that, we head to the locker room with Beckett Martin and the Pine River Bucks leading our Houghton Lake Bobcats 14-0. Band starts to take to the field, and we will take a break. Into halftime we go. Our halftime report, thanks to our friends at the Comfort Center in Prudenville, where they furnish the comfort, and the rest is up to you. 14-0 in favor of Pine River. We're at halftime in Houghton Lake, and you're listening to Houghton Lake Bobcat Football on 92.1 The Twister.
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1: The number of students playing high school sports continues to go up, and we hear from a coach turned official on why he wears the stripes. I'm John Ross, and this is This Week in High School Sports, powered by the Michigan Achievement Scholarship, and coming to you from the 1-800-CALL-SAM studio. The state of Michigan's ranking for high school sports participation once again outpaces its population rank. Michigan is 10th nationally in terms of population, but has the 6th most boys and 8th most girls participating in high school sports. Combined, the Great Lakes State ranks 8th in overall participation. This is according to the annual study conducted by the National Federation of State High School Associations. In Michigan, ice hockey has the 4th most, boys basketball the 5th most, and boys wrestling the 7th most participants. And for girls sports, bowling and tennis have the 3rd most, with volleyball the 6th most. Nationally, high school sports participation has increased for the 5th straight year, with more than 8.4 million students playing nationwide. 11-player football is the country's most popular. For boys, that's followed by track and field, basketball, and soccer. For girls, the tops are track and field, volleyball, and soccer. Texas remains atop the list of most participants, followed by California, Ohio, Illinois, and Pennsylvania. For more, check out MHSAA.com. It's time for Game Balls, when we highlight a trio of standout performances from the past week. First, Utica Eisenhower volleyball sisters Olivia and Juliet Barishaw. Juliet, a freshman, had 12 kills, and Olivia, a senior, had 11 kills as the Eagles defeated Romeo in straight sets. Detroit Kings' Don Spiller caught 3 touchdowns in a 44-42 triple overtime win over Orchard Lake St. Mary's, the defending Division II champions. And to Battle Creek, Harper Creek's Sean Johnson, he had 14 tackles in Harper Creek's 19-0 win over Cedar Springs, the Beavers' second straight shutout to open the season.
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1: Our weekly Be the Referee feature takes a look at the fine art of officiating with MHSAA registered official Paige Winnie.
3: We're on the volleyball court today, where the home team only had one libero listed. In the middle of the first set, that libero is disqualified for making vulgar comments to the first referee. Can the home team now designate a new libero, or do they play without a libero for the rest of the match, or for just the rest of that set before picking a new libero? If you said they must play the rest of the set without a libero and then can designate a new one before the start of the second set, you are correct. Remember, a libero is a back row defensive specialist who focuses on passing and digging. They can't attack the ball above the net or play on the front row, but can substitute in and out freely for back row players without counting against official substitution limits.
1: Thanks, Paige. There are lots of reasons to get in and stay in officiating. Each week, we hear from a current or former official and a segment called What's My Why. This week, we hear from Murray Rose, a former wrestling coach who's been an MHSAA registered official since 2017.
4: After 30 years of coaching wrestling, I decided to become a wrestling official. My wife asked me, why would you ever want to do that? I said, the answer is simple. I'm a wrestling guy. It's what I do. It's been my passion my whole life. And it's time for me to give back to the sport that's given so much to me through the years. Think about it. I get to work out, get paid, and have fun, all at the same time. I get to be in the middle of the action, and I get to have the best seat in the house. I get to shake hands with thousands of student athletes, coaches, and I get to make hundreds of new officiating friends. For me, officiating is a way of life. It's been a wild ride for 9 years now. I encourage all of you young men and women out there to jump on this officiating train

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1: 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And we hope to see you before kickoff or after the final whistle. 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
2: Back on a football Friday night, Houghton Lake Bobcats trail the Pine River Bucks by a score of 14-0. Steve Clausen and John Lindsay on the call tonight as we roll through your Comfort Center of Prudenville halftime report. The Comfort Center, they furnish the comfort, and the rest is up to you. It's been a bit of a struggle tonight for the Bobcats, trying to find the end zone, not so much getting the offense to run because, well, we've had a lot of great plays. We'll start with scoring drives tonight. Both of them belong to Pine River on their first possession of the game. They won the toss. They elected to take the ball, and that was a wise choice, starting from their own 33-yard line. A seven-play drive ends with a seven-yard touchdown run by Beckett Martin. The extra point attempt was no good, and with 8:21 left in the first quarter, it was a 6-0 lead for Pine River. Bobcats' first possession started from their own 21. It was quick, a three and out, lasting less than 2 minutes, about a minute and a half of possession time. They give the ball back with a punt with 6 minutes left halfway through the first quarter. On the next possession for Pine River, it was excellent field position. They picked the ball up at the 35-yard line. Had a penalty, but then it only took them two plays to get it into the end zone from 42 yards out. A nice reception and run for Boone Wheeler. The extra point that time was good. They atoned for it, and they took a 14-0 lead with 5:05 to go in the first quarter. After that, it was just kind of back and forth, giving the ball to each other. Bobcats' second possession started at their own 22-yard line. Seven plays, and then they wound up turning it over on downs. Three first downs on that drive, and then it just stalled out with 2:59 left in the first quarter. Next possession for the Pine River Bucks started at their own 15-yard line. They had a long field in front of them trying to make something happen. Just two plays into the drive, they fumbled it away. The Bobcats were able to take the ball back with 2:33 left in the first quarter. On their third possession, Bobcats again started a pretty good field position right near midfield at their own 49. It was 3, 6, 9, 10 plays, three first downs on the drive. But once again, they turned it over on downs before they could make anything happen with regards to points. 11 minutes and 14 seconds left in the first half. Score remained at 14-0. The next possession for Pine River starting at their own 15. Again, another long field. That drive was eight plays, two first downs achieved, but they turned it over on downs, gave it right back to the Bobcats with 7:09 to go in the half. Bobcats' next possession, then starting from the Pine River 43. It looked like a prime opportunity to put some points on the board. The drive, though, fizzled out. They were able to notch one first down and then turn it over on downs with 5:39 left in the half. The score remained 14-0. Pine River got the ball back again, and starting from their own 31, looked like they were going to march it right downfield. Eight plays again on the drive, three first downs. But then Ryan Galea steps in front of a pass right in the end zone, saved a touchdown, got possession back for the Bobcats with a minute 10 left in the half. And Houghton Lake looked to try to get one score in before the halftime frame. Starting from their own 20-yard line, they were able to notch two first downs, but only seven plays in the drive before they turned it over on downs with 19 seconds left. Pine River had one more possession starting at the Houghton Lake 45. Three plays, and then the half came to a close. 14-0 is the score on the board here at the half as the Bobcats trail the Pine River Bucks. It's well, one of these teams going to come away tonight with their first victory of the season. Both have yet to find the win column. Bobcats are doing some of the things they wanted to do tonight. We're winning the turnover battle at this point. We are, I think, leading on the penalty race, although that one's pretty close.
3: 50-50 right
2: 50-50,
3: now.
2: Okay. But, boy, we've had great drives, John. I was just saying, we've accomplished a lot of first downs tonight. 1, 2, 3, 4, 5, 6, 7, 8.

0: 9 first downs over our first 5 possessions this evening, but each, well, 4 out of 5 ended with turnover on downs.
1: Again, we get to the 20-yard line and our offense, the yards don't happen, right? We can't get the last 18, the last 10. I think we were first and goal from the 5 on the first drive and then backed ourselves up. It comes to, like, their front is very big and very quick, and that's giving us fits, and we're still not executing play calling to where, like, we have a rhythm, right? It feels like if it's good, we do it, and then it stops, we do something else, and it feels like it's kind of just back and
0: not
1: forth.
0: Not really scripted. It's just kind of, yeah, let's throw it up and see what sticks.
1: It's not really flowing for me, but I'm not in the field. It's always different down there, and I'm not throwing any shade. It just feels like we're kind of bumbling a little bit. Mm-hmm. Like we great job, good run. Oh, we just took a sack because we threw that pass and it was a long pass instead of the quick one, or he slightly overthrows because, again, 70 is a big dude.
0: Yeah.
1: And he's hit Caden quite a bit.
0: Yeah, he has been causing some problems out there. Sophomore Kyron Rouse is his name. And he's not the only one. They've had a lot of players really on both sides of the ball that have been making some waves. Boone Wheeler, number 11, he's got a touchdown. He's made some nice defensive plays out there. Colton Ernest has run a really nice game tonight. And Kaysen Stewart picking up some good yardage for the Bucks as well.
1: Yeah. Number 65, Jamison Beebe's been back there. And when they're not making the play, 70 and 65, they're helping others because they're taking two defenders. And simple math like this, we're not going have enough and someone's coming unblocked, and they've done a very good job tackling overall for the most part.
0: Halftime here in Houghton Lake, and it's going to be an extended halftime tonight as they're doing a Hall of Fame induction ceremonies this evening for some athletes of years gone by. The Houghton Lake Marching Band just entertained the crowd as part of the halftime extravaganza here. Still have 4:45 left on the clock, and they're still going to have the 3-minute warm-up period as well. And there's a lot of dignitaries set to be honored here tonight for the Hall of Fame inductions. We'll run down just a few of them here and a little bit of their information, including Eric Hamp, 92 graduate of Houghton Lake High School, went on to attend Syracuse University, returned home to Houghton Lake. He's a publisher and editor of the Houghton Lake Resorter and the Roscommon Herald News as well. Dr. Kevin Croner is going to be honored tonight as well, an 82 graduate.

0: made it to the playoffs?
1: I mean, back then, I think it was just a 6-3 record, but I'm not exactly sure. And I mean, divisions were tougher. It was hard-nosed football. Like, again, we were bigger then too. So like more people, more competition. And I believe we ran the Veer.
0: Funny how things change over the years. You know, you bring in new coaches, oftentimes they want to bring in their own ideology, their own playbook, and that often leads, to, of course, to that learning curve.
1: Yeah, I mean, changing a system is difficult. I've been involved with a couple of changes, and depending on when it happens, it's a good thing. Depending on if you don't have time, it's a really bad thing, and it's really rough on the kids.
0: Well, and I think we're going to see a little bit of that this year with some of the teams we play. We mentioned in the pregame show that four coaching changes here in the Highland Conference this year. Last week we saw Everett. They seem to be settling in under their new coach. They were able to pump up a bunch of points last week against us and put together a pretty solid effort. This Pine River Bucks team under the helm of a new coach this year, and they seem to have things rolling early, although they've kind of settled into a little bit of a lull, I guess you'd say, for the latter portion of this game, but still doing a good job of keeping us off the board.
1: It's a team of mistakes, right, we talked about, and I feel Pine River is very equal to us, nothing different besides the fact they've made less mistakes, and their kids are playing, like, not too high, not too low. They're playing very well. They're not celebrating a ton after plays. They're getting back and getting right to their job and doing it again. They've run less different types of formations and plays than we have, but they're very good at the ones they run.
0: 14-0 here at the half as the Bobcats trail Pine River. Looks like Houghton Lake starting to work their way out of the locker room. And they're going to have to wait a little bit before they do too much of anything, because there is a mess of honorees down there that are set to be inducted into the Hall of Fame tonight. Pine River didn't go to a locker room. They went right behind the stands, and they're working their way back out as well. So it looks like both teams chomping at the bit to get back to it. We'll get back to it as well here in the Comfort Center of Prudenville halftime show when we return. We'll be back with more information about games tonight in the Highland Conference, other football this weekend, a full slate of college and pro football games, and of course a big second half here in Houghton Lake. Bobcats trail 14-0, but they'll have the ball when we come back to live action, and we'll be back with more on the halftime show right after this. 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

0: 9-0. Steve Clausen alongside John Lindsay and your Comfort Center of Prudenville halftime report. 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And R&J is Best Choice Marketplace, making every meal or tailgate party a winner. Full slate of games tonight in the Highland Conference and one non-conference game. That one is Beale City. They're playing at Springport. Aggies off to a start that we expected. They're 2-0, outscoring their opponents 68-7 so far this season. And it looks like the Aggies are going to be, once again, kind of the class of the Highland Conference and the team to beat.
1: That's actually low scoring for them.
0: I know.
1: They've been 80s, 90s, and 102 games in sometimes. And I know their first game has been statistically harder now. They understand for playing playoff points, they're playing usually a division or two above. But the Manton score kind of baffles me.
0: Yeah, last week it was 35-0 in favor of Beale City. And as you kind of pointed out, well, that's basically one score a quarter and an extra one thrown in there somewhere. So it'll be interesting to go back and look at a little tape on that. Other games tonight, Everett had their way with us last week. They're in Lake City this evening to play the Trojans. Lake City's yet to find their first win of the season. You've got Manton in McBain tonight, and then you've got, we mentioned Beale City at Springport, and of course the game here, Houghton Lake and Pine River, with Pine River up 14-0. College football coming up this weekend. CMU gets their first taste of home cooking. They'll be at Kelly Short Stadium tomorrow. They welcome in the Colgate Raiders. 12 noon with a pregame show. 1 o'clock, they'll kick it off. Action you can find on our sister station, 98.5 UPS. University of Michigan back at the Big House. They'll welcome in Oklahoma tomorrow at noon. And Michigan State home against Eastern Michigan. That'll be a 3:30 kickoff. NFL got their season started this week. And the Lions get their first taste of action on Sunday. They'll be home against New Orleans with a 1 o'clock kickoff. Well, both teams on the field as they continue the Hall of Fame inductions out there, introducing the final few players, and we'll be getting back to live action on the gridiron here in just a few moments. John, if you were in the locker room as the coach of the Bobcats, what are you telling your players? I mean, again, there's a lot of things that were done right out there, but just the board is not where we want to see it.
1: Like, we need consistency on blocking. We need to keep our blocks a little bit longer. We're making first contact right where you want it, but we're losing the battle in that we're not keeping our hands inside and keeping them. They're getting past us. Defensively, we have to stay disciplined. You can't have a hero complex where you feel like you have to make the play and then the play comes right by where you should have been and you're not there. Like, we gotta almost not slow down, but we just gotta play smarter on defense.
0: So as they finish up the Hall of Fame inductions here, they announce the last people, and looks like we're gonna go directly from announcing into action as Pine River has it teed up at the 40-yard line. Kicker has the hand in the air. The officials say we're ready to roll, so not much time for photo ops for those getting inducted tonight. We're going to get right back to live action.
1: Refs aren't paid by the hour. They're paid by the game.
0: 100%. Let's get this thing rolling. It is 8:26 now. We'll see how the second half rolls. 14-0, Pine River leads. Bobcats will get the ball. They'll work from left to right across your radio dial after this kickoff.
1: Yeah, hopefully they were able to discuss what they're going to do in the red zone to be able to finish the drives as well. Ooh.
0: Little onside attempt. That one's going to be not far enough. Might have already hit a Pine River player, but
1: I think he just put spin on it. I don't think they hit it because I was watching him practice kicks, and his onsides were pretty good. But we've always been really basic kicking. Like,
0: yeah.
1: We kick our onside. It's not like we're seeing schools bounce it twice, go real end over end. So, unfortunately, not having a soccer program for the last 10 years has probably hurt our kicking a little bit more than we would hope.
0: Well, trying to get the clock reset to 12 minutes up here, and they'll try the kick again, I assume. Nope, it's going to be offensive unit coming on the field. Bobcats are going to take it over with a first and 10. Spotted in Pine River territory. Ball at the 47-yard line. A little confusion as we get things rolling. Quick snap, quick pass. This is going to be caught by

0: Scotchless crossed the 40, the 30, the 20. He's got an angle from the 10 and touchdown with no flags on the field. That's a great way to get the second half started.
1: Yeah, I was talking with some of the old coach Chirsaw before, and he has called that play a couple times that he thought it would do very well. And again, that was well executed. It makes him think about how much they blitz, and great pitch and catch.
0: So Dylan Scotchless, number 18, caught the ball, did a good job eluding the defenders, had the right angle to get it into the end zone. He was able to do so. And the second half starts exactly the way you wanted to see it if you're a Bobcat fan. 8 seconds in, 6 points on the board.
1: Okay. They have 14. You don't have to go for two here. You can go for one and then go. You just have that new kicker.
2: Looks like we've got a timeout. We turn to Pine River.
0: So Pine River, after the touchdown, wants to call a timeout.
1: They must have not watched last year and two games of film for the swinging gate. Weird on their part, probably not.
2: Please check your red coupons, 893.
0: So, extra point attempt will be on the way. Bobcats come out swinging in the second half. A bad kick attempt by Pine River to start things off gave Houghton Lake great field position, picked it up at their own 47-yard line, and then one play, a catch by Scotchless from Smith, taken in for the touchdown.
1: I'm coaching from up here. I don't understand this play. Like, especially after the first game lost by a point because we just didn't want.
0: Yeah.
1: And we saw Dylan kick the first field goal fine. We haven't seen the new kicker but one kick.
0: And that's who's going to be out there. What was his name again? 34, did you?
1: Max Berger.
0: So it looks like he is going to have an attempt for the extra point here.
1: Okay.
0: Bobcats lined up along. Holder is going to be Caden Smith. Snap is good. The kick is good through the uprights, and he had plenty of leg on that one.
1: Why make it more difficult? Like, I don't understand you're trying to switch and play chess instead of checkers, but you're not allowed to block when you do that because you're starting in a two-point offense. So he has to kick it from the ground.
0: Yeah, you'd think. Line it up conventional, kick it,
1: like,
0: get your points, call her a day.
1: Yeah, just, you know, be confident, be good at it, and be done.
0: So 8 seconds gone in the second half, and just like that, the lead is cut in half.
1: Yeah, it's, the clock had to be reset after the kick, and we lost a couple of seconds on the play. So it's close, but we have somebody volunteering, doing a great job, and she's learning on the fly.
0: New personnel up here in the booth, and sometimes that takes a little learning curve as well.
1: Yeah. Doing a great job.
0: Absolutely.
1: Now we'll get to see the second kick for kickoff for Houghton Lake with the new kicker, Max.
0: We talk a lot about the unsung heroes and the thankless jobs. Officials come to mind first, but folks in the booth oftentimes kind of catch a little flack.
1: The difference is the hundreds of dollars the refs get per game and the $0 these guys.
0: This is true. Nice kick there is going to be fielded back at the 17, taken up to the 20, and then forced out of bounds. Good job of staying with him on the special teams attack.
1: I believe that was Liam Dean.
0: Yep.
1: And again, he's been a little out of sync on offense, but defense-wise, great job, and special teams, great job.
0: So Pine River is going to take over back at their own 26-yard line.
1: Now we'll get to see what Coach Huntley's adjustments for the second half.
0: You know, they had their first two scoring drives, but then after that, a fumble, an interception, a turnover on down. So our defense has kind of snapped back into shape. If we can get another quick turnover here, at least hold them, get the ball back for our offense.
1: Then they're technically under more pressure because they lost the lead.
0: Yep.
1: Reeling.
0: 11:47 to go here in the third quarter. The Bucks take back over their own 26 and a first and 10. Fakes the handoff. Quarterback keeper is going to come to the high side. He's tripped up as he crosses the 30-yard line. Dropped there, a gain of about four. It'll be second down and six.
1: Yeah, great job. The defense was flowing with the quarterback and the jet. I believe that was Andrew Oster was able to make that tackle for only a 4-yard gain.

0: Well, Bobcat faithful in attendance here tonight, looking for something more to cheer about.
1: Pretty close to like homecoming type of capacity almost for a Roscommon game.
0: Really good crowd tonight. And after the Hall of Fame inductions, looks like most of them are sticking around. And well, they're being treated to a good start to the second half.
1: Hey, you play the whole game. You tell the kids at the end of the day, you have two halves to play. Quarter by quarter, let's get it done, win a quarter.
0: Split a receiver to either side. Martin's going to hand it off to one of his backs. He'll trudge ahead for a couple of yards, bring up third down and about three.
1: So one of the changes that we're making is we're staying at the line of scrimmage. We're not seeing that penetration going 3-4 yards in depth. They're stopping and they're flowing, and that's a great thing to see. So they're able to stop that inside run way better than they were doing before.
0: Third down, and we'll call it long four.
1: And they're almost like they're in a 5-3 front right now.
0: Pine River's kind of adjusted their offensive set as well, just splitting one receiver out to either side. Two backs are going to flank their quarterback, Martin. He'll look down the line, get set from the shotgun, ready for the snap. He'll take it, hand it off this time. It's coming off tackle. It's going to be good for first down yardage across the 40. Spinning across the 45, still on his feet. I think that was an inadvertent whistle because he wasn't stopping forward progress. Makes it all the way up to the 50-yard line. Nice carry that time for Kaysen Stewart.
1: Yeah, great job keeping his feet going. Again, that type of formation just makes you scream overload, right? Mm-hmm. We're going to put all these offensive guys on this side of the field. We're going to out-leverage you.
0: 2 minutes gone here in the second half. Pine River able to convert the first down. They bring it up to midfield now. And a first and 10 on the way.
1: Yeah, being able to have those five guys at the line of scrimmage really puts a lot of pressure on the inside run, being able to stop it. We'll see if they run jet, how they decide to stop it, if they're going to roll safety up for the outside linebacker.
0: On the first down play, split a receiver off to either side. Now two on the high side of the field. Quick snap, quick handoff, quickly dropped for a loss. Number 26 again on the carry, Kaysen Stewart. And he was met heartily by a handful of bucks.
1: Yeah, Andrew Oster playing in the middle right now is on fire. Like, whatever they put in their Gatorade at halftime, the teams come out great, not too high again. And they're playing sound defense.
0: So second down, back them up to about second and 14, we'll say.
1: I feel like they tried to change their offense and they didn't need to, and now they're struggling.
0: I was kind of wondering about that because, like I said, it's a little bit of a different set than what we had been seeing. We'll see if they revert back. Although hard to argue when you're moving downfield. Fake the handoff, quarterback keeper, and he's going to be dropped. A trio of bucks jump on top of him. No gain on the play. In fact, he might have lost two. Backed up to the 45-yard line. It'll bring up a third and long.
1: Hey, everybody's playing their discipline. They're not going too far. They're not trying to make the tackles. This is what you probably expected to see in the first half and wanted to see, but they were able to execute it now in the second half, which is going to make it very difficult for Pine River to do anything now off tackle or up the gut.
0: About 4 minutes gone here in the second half, 8:15 and counting in the third quarter. Pine River on a third and about 15. Man in motion. Bobcats showing pressure. Two receivers to the high side of the field, one man off to his left. Martin set for the snap. He'll get it. He'll fake the handoff. He's going to be in trouble in the backfield and dropped at the 45-yard line. Another good swarm by the Bobcat defense, and the sideline says, come on, fans, let's hear it.
1: So as a coach, you got to understand that you're going to make adjustments. They're going to make adjustments. You have to kind of think, what adjustments are they going to make to stop you now and how you adjust? And they went to like the least part of their playbook, it looks like. The quarterback doesn't feel comfortable, doesn't look comfortable anymore. Like, things have changed besides the line that is affecting Pine River.
0: Well, you know, and they found some struggles after those first two scores in the first half, so I kind of understand a little bit of shake it up, but they're really not finding much success with the new set.
1: Yeah, no jet to the outside, nothing that they were super successful with besides trying to go up the middle.
0: Punt on the way. Colton Ernest is going to put this one in the air. That's a great kick. And it's going to bounce, and they're going to let it go. Inside the 20, inside the 10, and downed at about the 6-yard line there.
1: I kind of hope for like a fair catch and not letting that ball bounce, you know, at least. But again, it's better than muffing it, trying to move.

0: it under duress and on the play. You just had a great play on offense last drive. Let's, you know, keep it going and give yourself a chance at least.
1: So the Bobcats will have a long field to get down, starting at their own 5-yard line in the shadow of the goal line there. You want to make sure you don't make any mistakes on these first couple of plays.
0: I mean, that's their specialty of going downfield right now. So it's everything in our wheelhouse. They're playing fired up.
1: First and 10 from the 5-yard line. Bobcats bring the offensive unit back out. See if we can get a little breathing room here. What the heck? See if we can just get a big play on first down.
0: I mean, you got four downs, use them all.
1: Two receivers off to the right, one man to the high side of the field. Flanked by backs, quick snap. Caden's going to hand it off to Galea. Ryan's got room to run. He's coming on the left side across the 20-yard line and then scurries out of bounds. And he says, let's go. First down, they'll move the chains. And a little bit of breathing room for the Bobcats.
0: That was designed to go the other way, and he read very well that they were going to be able to stop it. And just broke course, went to the open field. Great vision.
1: Galea has been doing a really good job tonight of doing that, changing direction, making room where there's not room, and he's had a really good night.
0: Yeah, like we said in the first half, he's putting the team on his back right now.
1: First and 10, spot the ball at the 24-yard line from the shotgun. Looks like pressure coming from the Bucks. Quick snap, here it comes, drops the ball. Smith can't get on top, and the Pine River Bucks are going to take it over. Number 13 slid on top of that, Anders Johnson. And boy, just like that, when you had momentum rolling, all of a sudden, you give the Bucks a prime opportunity to get back in the scoring column with the first turnover of the night for Houghton Lake.
0: I don't think anybody didn't think that they were blitzing that play. If you're watching this game,
1: yeah,
0: you understood they were coming. And we talked about protections, and you know, it comes as simple as gap on down. Protect your inside gap, and a lot of the sacks have been started on the inside because the outside was so bad against Everett last week that it's just, we fixed the problem possibly to start another one, correct?
1: Yeah, only about 20 seconds gone on that drive, if you want to call it so. A first down and then a fumble. And Pine River set up in the red zone already. First and 10, they'll spot the ball at the Bobcats 17-yard line.
0: And again, he's a sophomore. He's going to make some growing pains.
1: Here's the snap. Looks like a passing down. From the blind side, he's going down. Big time sack for the Bobcats. Drags him all the way back to about the 38-yard line. Was that Titus?
0: Nope, that was Liam Dean.
1: Nice.
0: Is it 44? It was 44. It was Titus. So I thought it was a safety blitz. That was Titus coming off the end.
1: So Titus Oster with the big time sack, going to drive him back to near the 30-yard line. They'll spot it at the 27, a loss of about 10 that time. And that's a little momentum builder for the defense.
0: Yeah, great job, way to put them under pressure. And again, they've stumbled in offense both drives so far now.
1: Second down and 20, they'll mark it back at the 27-yard line. Halfway through this third quarter, Bobcats have able to cut the lead in half. It's 14-7 in favor of Pine River. Pitch goes to the high side of the field, trying to cut around defenders. Number 12, he's going to be grabbed and spun down. Ran a long way to pick up no yards on that play. Colton Ernest.
0: By them shifting into what they're doing now, they are setting the edge. They're not just bailing with their corners playing man. They're staying down and setting the edge in the zone, and that's making that play happen. So they're able to, they don't have to make the tackle. They're just filtering inside. And again, when you cut inside, there's a lot more green jerseys.
1: Third down and 20, the ball marked at the 27-yard line. Bobcats, let's see if the defense can get the ball back and put the offense back out there on the field. Pine River sticking with the offensive set that they've been running here in the second half. They'll split a receiver to either side. They'll now put two up top and one back next to the quarterback, Beckett Martin. From the shotgun, ready for the snap. He rolls to the high side. He's under pressure. He's able to release, get it to his receiver, who's hit and dropped. Able to pick up about 8 yards probably on the play. Takes him up to near the 20-yard line. It'll be a fourth down.
0: Yeah, I mean, you go for it from here, I would assume.
1: You have to.
0: Every time, yeah. A great job. Like, he threw the ball scrambling. Defense, again, is playing so much more discipline. We're saying it, but, like, watch him. It feels totally different, even though they did stop him every other drive, but it wasn't crisp, right? Penalties, things like that happen, and now you have, like, we're executing at every level.
1: 4:20 and counting left here in the third quarter, and a

0: Fourth down and about 12 on the way for Pine River. Spotted at the 21-yard line in Houghton Lake territory. This time they'll split three receivers off to the left. One man to the high side of the field. Set for the snap, Martin under pressure. He'll have to throw off his back leg. He's going to be picked off. How about that one? William Dean.
1: So Huntley and Huntley went to go meet each other, and apparently Coach Huntley didn't wear cleats. So he slid under the chest bump.
0: So good job by the Bobcat defense, and once again they add to the stat sheet with another turnover, the interception that time. And William Dean gets credit for that.
1: Yeah, and it's funny because the way they rolled that is Dylan was going. When he didn't go onto the slot receiver and twisted his shoulders inside, he was blitzing. Easton came down and had coverage, and Liam was just sitting in that soft spot and was able to come up. The ball was 7 to 10 yards underthrown.
0: So that could have been disastrous. They gave the ball to Pine River at the 17-yard line. The defense came up big. Next play from the line of scrimmage. Bobcats taking over. They're going to hand it off to Ryan Galea, who takes it up to about the 15-yard line. Picks up 5 on the play, second down on the way.
1: Yeah, great job again. I don't think those runs are designed to do what he's doing, but it's like a zone run. He's finding the hole and able to make his play.
0: Second down, they're going to call it 6 with the spot of the ball at the 15-yard line. Two receivers split to the high side. Another handoff, Galea this time. All kinds of white jerseys behind the line, and he had nowhere to go. It'll quickly be third down.
1: I believe the word we use for that's unfortunate.
0: It is unfortunate.
1: Again, well-played defense. Again, Pine River hasn't been as much spike charty. Like that slant screen was amazing. Very well done, RPO'd.
0: Two receivers split to the high side, one man down low. With time this time, Caden releases a nice throw across the 20-yard line. Now flags fly in late.
1: So because that was thrown to the second slant guy, 26 thought Colin Hamp was getting that ball and leveled him.
0: I noticed he was on his back.
1: Yeah, he came across and he thought the slant was going to Colin. And from our angle, it looked like it did, but it was thrown right to Dylan. And Colin took a hit.
0: So the ball is going to be close to first down yardage on the play itself. We'll see what the penalty marker is all about.
1: Yeah, it's they're going not from the line of scrimmage for the penalty.
0: Personal foul against Pine River. And they'll mark off a penalty, it looks like, from the end of the play. They're going to move the chains.
1: Okay.
0: Stepping off from the 20-yard line.
1: Now they're stopping because I don't understand.
0: Well, the good news is it looks like they don't either.
2: Personal foul charged against the Bucs. They'll move them back, and okay. It should be enough for the Bobcats to have a first down.
0: So it is definitely going to be a Bobcat first down as they'll march this one ahead to the 35-yard line. So a little help from a penalty never hurt anyone.
1: I mean, it's helped them on some of our drives, so.
0: First and 10, they'll mark it at the 35-yard line. And the Bobcats
1: they're
0: showing signs of life.
1: That's what the coach is asking about right now. They get the play or do they get the penalty? Why are they getting both?
0: It looks like they're getting both, absolutely.
1: And I'm not sure the exact ruling on that because it happened during the play.
0: I was going to say, is it an issue of their saying the penalty happened after the play? Perhaps.
1: I mean, it's one of those bang-bang plays, right? That's hard to do.
0: Well, that's what they're going to line it up as. Bobcats have two receivers up at the high side of the field, one man down low. Quarterback Caden Smith flanked by backs. He's set. He claps. Here's the snap. He's looking with pressure coming. He'll unleash a long throw. That one's going to be tipped and fall incomplete. Good coverage that time by number 81, Alex Barth.
1: I mean, that was. He just, when Colin turned his head, he turned and flailed his arms, and it was just enough to hit that ball. Colin was able, I don't think Colin even got a hand on it.
0: No.
1: His hand knocked it away from Colin before. But well thrown ball again.
0: Mm-hmm.
1: And now Pine River's changed their defense where they're sending the two, and then the watch number 12 or their other outside back will delay blitz
0: just
1: after everybody's picked up.
0: 3 minutes left here in the third. Handoff, Galea. He'll skip over a tackler. Now a flag comes flying in from the backfield behind the quarterback.
1: Hope that's a face mask. I'm guessing that's going to be a hold.
0: Probably.
1: Yeah.
0: Yep, holding call against the Bobcats.

0: so they'll back him up. Galea took that handoff. He leapt over the line.
1: He leapt over a guy.
0: At least a guy.
1: Yeah. I mean, he got back to the original line of scrimmage, it looked like.
0: So the holding penalty is going to back up the Bobcats and stop the momentum briefly.
1: It looks like exactly 10 yards on the line of scrimmage.
0: Spot this one at the 25-yard line. It'll be a second down and 15. 2:43 left here in the third. 14-7 in favor of Pine River. See if the Bobcats can cut into that lead. Quick pass is going to be caught. High side. This is Dean. Oh, he slips around. Or was that Scotch that slipped Scotch around was a tackler? Oh. And then he was corralled by number 55 that time, Hunter Shelton.
1: So when he stepped back, 70 didn't pursue. He stepped back into the passing lane, and he was going to clean Dylan's clock, as we say in the business.
0: Uh-huh.
1: And Dylan saw it and was able to just put the brakes on enough that he missed. And was able, I mean, great play. Great heads-up play by Dylan.
0: Third down and long on the way. Ball spotted at the 27-yard line. Pine River defense putting pressure. Here's a nice pass. This is going to be caught up to the 40-yard line, driven down there. In traffic, another nice catch by number 14, William Dean.
1: Caden's got a cannon. Like, he's throwing these balls in such tight windows, and he, again, these passes, he's getting it out within 2 seconds or so. He doesn't have a ton of time. But I still feel like watching the him and Dylan just, it's perfect timing. Like, everything is right there, it seems. When he misses a receiver, it's been Colin or Liam. Like, the timing's just not fully there.
0: So a fourth down play and decision time for the Bobcats. Looks like it's not much of a thought process. The offense is going to stay out there. Two receivers split to the high side of the field and the one man down to the right side. Flanked by the backs again. There's a snap, or the clap, no snap, and offsides. Good job of drawing Pine River off.
1: I mean, well played, because that's one of those coaching ones you have. You're like, you guys are playing well. I don't know if you're playing that well to go for it inside your own 50.
0: I was going to say, they are so close. If that's not a first down, I don't know what is. Tip of the ball just right at the 45-yard line, and that is going to move the chains. So a fresh set of downs for the Bobcats, and this has been an interesting drive, to say the least.
1: Yeah, and measuring takes time. We're not doing that.
0: Good enough. Hey, it's right in front of me. I call it a first down. From the 45, handoff goes to Galea. Ryan goes high side of the field, around the 50. 45, flag down. He's up to the 40 before he's taken down, but this one may be coming back.
1: Yeah, I'm not sure if that was a crackback or a hold, but it was rough.
0: Like, White hats over there discussing.
1: Yeah, they cleaned that they cleaned that edge very quickly.
0: Yeah, he had plenty of running room. And we'll see what the officials say is the penalty. They're talking to Pine River now.
1: Looking for a captain, I believe.
0: Oh, captain, my captain.
1: Oh, back judge.
0: So a conference amongst the Zebras. Holding is going to be the call against the Bobcats. Second penalty on this drive. And that's a tough one, taking away another first down.
1: Yeah, it was, I don't know if I've been keeping track very well with my left hand. So I think we're now losing the penalty battle again because of accepted.
0: Yeah, because the ones that are accepted, yeah. Well, the penalty not as bad as it could have been. They still get some forward progress up across the 50-yard line. Are they going to pick it up and move it now?
1: Oh, I don't know why the stick guys are.
0: I don't either.
1: Right. What?
0: They're calling first down. They're moving the chains. They've spotted the ball at the Pine River 47. We'll take it. Here's a snap. Here's a throw. Here's a catch. Check that. Hamp on the near side. Drives ahead for another Bobcat first down to the 35-yard line. That was a nice catch and run by Colin.
1: Yeah, with two guys in the receiver area, it's very hard to tell who he's throwing for. And I think it's confusing the Pine River secondary as well.
0: A little bit.
1: I do like how Dylan went to look to hit somebody as soon as he didn't get the ball.
0: So a third first down of the drive, falling deeper into Pine River territory to the 35. When the Bobcats have been running the quick offense, they've been doing well. Another reception into the hands of Hemp. But a flag on the field?
1: Yep.
0: Far side.
1: So Great job by Caden.

0: great job by Colin. A scramble type drill, but I'm believing again we're going to get a hold.
1: Officials say it's against the Bobcats. Catch would have took him up to about the 32-yard line. Holding call is going to drive him back to a little past the original line of scrimmage. How many steps is he going to take?
0: 10 from the spot of the foul.
1: So first and about 20 as they back him up to the 46, 47-yard line.
0: That's how you generate a ton of offense.
1: I guess so. We'll get 20, we'll take away 10. We'll keep going back and getting those yards back. 1:15 and counting left here in the third quarter. Bobcats on a first and 20. The handoff, Galea takes to the high side, cuts it across the 40. He's ahead of the 35 and driven down back to the original line of scrimmage, so he made up those 10 yards. It'll be a second and 10.
0: He is running so well. Mm-hmm. He could have tried to bubble that out more and not get, and he's like, no, I'm getting all the yards I can. That was a great angle, great blocking downfield by our receivers and linemen getting up to the next level. Well done.
1: So second down, they'll call it 9. 11-yard pickup that time for number 6. Two receivers split to the near side of the field, one man up high. He wants to throw. He does. Gets it into the hands of Dean inside the 30 down to about the 27-yard line. Shy of the first down, but not by much.
0: I wasn't sure. They both caught that ball, and I wasn't sure if it was going
1: our way or not.
0: Yeah.
1: Tie goes to the home team.
0: Yeah. Whatever keeps the clock going.
1: 23 seconds, and it is first down yardage on that play. Here's the snap. Another pass on the way. Gets some air under this one. Intended for Hemp. He's got him, and he's in for the touchdown.
0: He stayed in there and took the hit. So Pine River is adapting by the two backs now, and they're sending two outside and then one on the side. So if they can keep getting the ball away this cleanly, because he didn't have much time again.
1: Yep.
0: But well ball, and our wide receivers are beating their secondary hands down right now.
1: When it seems like what I've seen tonight, when we're running the hurry-up offense, we seem to be a lot more effective. This drive was a good example of that. Just seemed to kind of catch Pine River on their heels that time. Again, you mentioned the pressure on the quarterback, but Colin Hamp, another nice ball thrown right into his hands. Going for two. This one's going to be picked on the extra point. I don't know why you're running downfield. It's not going to do you much good. He's still going to go, though, number 12.
0: He doesn't understand this isn't college.
1: Yep. So the extra point attempt, no good. They went for two, and they're down by one. Eight seconds left here in the third.
0: I haven't seen this before. Brand new story.
1: You know, they've got a kicker that proved he's got good extra point ability.
0: They are 2 for 2 this year on extra points.
1: Went for two that time, though, and unable.
0: So now they're 1 for 4?
1: Going for two, yeah.
0: Well, they scored, 3 touchdowns last time. 1 for 1 and missed two. Got the one there, so yeah. So now this is their 6th touchdown of the year, and they're only gotten 1 2-point attempt good.
1: Mm-hmm.
0: And the other two were field goals that were both good.
1: 14-13 the score on the board. Second half has been great for our Bobcats.
0: Mm-hmm. And I mean, that's another reason, I guess, for Coach Bigby not to go for the one, because you could be ahead by one. You're doing very well. Pine River hasn't done well with the ball, moving it.
1: Touchdowns here in the second half. Dylan Scotchless had the 46-yard reception. That time, Colin Hamp, a 27-yard reception. 8 seconds left in the third, as we mentioned. And this game got a lot more interesting here in the last 12 minutes.
0: Eight seconds left. We're exactly our average, and I believe they're slightly above their average right now for scoring.
1: Well, we're overdue to go above our average and claim a win.
0: Dylan's kicking this?
1: That's what it looks like.
0: Oh.
1: Teed up at the 40-yard line. He's finding the right angle there. It is going to be Dylan Scotchless who handles the kickoff.
0: Okay. He ran back with a block. I don't know where he had to run to get it.
1: Ready for the kick. That's

0: good one, high and angling back to about the 15-yard line. Caught there on the fly, across the 20, 25, up to the 30-yard line, hit there. And a big mass of humanity, they're going to blow it dead, calling forward progress. He was still fighting at the end of that play, Boone Wheeler. And the clock expires on the third quarter. We've got 12 minutes left to decide this one. 14-13, Pine River leads. They'll have the ball when we come back. 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
0: Back in Houghton Lake football on a Friday night, the Bobcats trail the Pine River Bucks 14-13. This second half has been pretty much all Houghton Lake, though. Bucks will take over with a first and 10, ball spotted at the 32-yard line.
3: Funny is that Coach Huntley had a better slide than Caden in that first game. You hope to see.
0: So back to it for the final 12 minutes. Bobcat faithful. Standing strong, handoff goes to the high side of the field, number 11. He'll turn the corner, flags fly in. He's got a big break. He's downed at the 50-yard line, yanked down from behind. And that flag over there at the 30-yard line is probably going to bring this one back.
3: Oh, they tackled Dylan. And that's really bad to do when you're on offense.
0: You really shouldn't do that.
3: Yeah, no, Dylan played it well in 26. Believe his name, Kaysen. We've said that a few times. Just dragged him down from behind.
4: Holding charge against Pine River.
0: So the call against Pine River, they'll say it's holding. They'll bring it back. And the Bucks digging themselves a bit of a hole here as we start the fourth quarter.
3: They kind of feel like our offense did the first half without the yards.
0: 9 o'clock in Northern Michigan. It's WTWS Houghton Lake with Bobcat football. On a Friday night, this will be a first and 20 now for Pine River. High snap is going to be bobbled by the quarterback. He's able to gather it along, but the Bobcat defenders swarm in, drop him down at the 23-yard line.
3: So that's one thing we haven't seen from Caden. Like, he hasn't really tried to run this time.
0: No.
3: He ran a little bit before, but he's doing a better job of throwing the ball away now.
0: Mm-hmm.
3: And they... Again, feel like they're just flustered on all. He hasn't dropped a snap. Again, right through his hands.
0: Well, this game
3: Beckett?
0: Is
3: yeah.
0: Beckett, yep.
3: Again, he's only a junior, though.
0: This has been really a tale of two halves in this game. Pine River had so much of the momentum and all of the scoring in the first half, and that's flip-flopped here in the second half. Second down and 18 is what they'll call it. Here's the snap. Martin.
3: 56 can't do that.
0: Flags flying everywhere. And this play is going to be blown dead.
3: If 12 goes in motion, you can't move two.
0: So flags flying left and right against Pine River. Another penalty is going to back them up. They'll call a timeout and try to regroup. False start on the offense. And just 1 minute gone here in the fourth quarter. And the Bobcats seem to have pretty much everything going their way here in the second half.
3: You can't cast or curse people like that. Can't do that. But it would have been funny to see Pine River coach throw his clipboard, but he had a strap, like a lanyard on his thing, so it didn't hit the ground. But he looks extremely frustrated.
0: Bungee cord, it'll come right back, like a yo-yo.
3: Oh, that could be catastrophic. I would not want that bouncing back.
0: Sharp corners.
3: Again, like the coaches down in the home league side, calm,

0: They're talking. They're not using. They're not having to yell or doing. They're just explaining little things, and I always feel like that helps a lot. Like if you're under control, they're going to be under control.
1: You can show passion. Make it as tense.
0: Yeah, you show passion when they do something great. You just show calm if they make a mistake and adjust from there.
1: Second down and 18 on the way, maybe more than that even. Quick snap. This is going to be a handoff to number 12. He'll try to turn the corner at the 25-yard line. He's forced out of the 26. Dean on the pursuit.
0: Great job by Dylan making him cut inside. I mean, dove and sacrificed his body. The small mishap there was Drury just took a bad angle. But luckily, Liam was down there to help make him right, and that's what a good teammate does.
1: I'm going to call it third and about 15 after the run. Pine River looking into the sideline to get their play. Bobcat defenders. Let's see if we can get yet another turnover tonight.
0: Yeah, they've only gone empty one time. And again, they're not going to do empty. To see if it says jet to the wide side of the field. Nope.
1: Kaysen Stewart stands next to the quarterback, Martin. He's got three receivers to the high side of the field. He's going to go there. High toss is going to be juggled and dropped. Intended receiver was number 88 that time. Nick Harold can't handle the ball. It drops to the turf, and that'll bring up a fourth and forever. This is definitely a punt situation.
0: Yeah, he had time. He could have pump faked that and thrown to the open receiver that just got behind. But I don't know. We haven't had too many sacks versus like what Caden's already had, and feels like he's hearing footsteps that kept bothering him.
1: So 10:41 is what's left in regulation. Bobcats trailing 14-13, but they're about to get the ball back. Deep man set up at the 35-yard line to receive the punt. Almost got blocked. It's going to be caught at the 46-yard line. I didn't see Dean really indicate a fair catch, but
0: I'm not sure. I was watching Titus. Like, he came in like a missile and did the right thing, dove, and it's close.
1: I was glad to see no flag on that play.
0: Again, he's diving for the ball, and he's diving at an angle. He's not hitting him through the kick.
1: Right. So a great opportunity here for the Bobcats as they'll take over in Pine River territory. They'll spot the ball at the 47-yard line. First and 10 on the way. Two receivers to the high side of the field, one man down low. Smith going to be flanked by Bax. He's ready to throw. He's got the demand. He's in and out of the hands of Scotchless. Step for step with a defender right there. And Dylan says he wishes he had that one back.
0: He landed awkwardly, so I don't know. Pretty sure he wish he would have ran that route.
1: Very slow to get up. Now he says, he looks like maybe a cramp.
0: Okay, that's good.
1: So yeah, they're stretching him out over there.
0: And that I would never have a problem throwing it up to Dylan.
1: Mm-hmm.
0: Like, Caden's arm strength to put that much force on the ball to be able to put velocity and the timing was right there. I wish it would have been more a little bit like Collins where he threw to the back shoulder, but Dylan still had a chance to play that ball. And the defender who did not turn around did not. He just, again, was luckily in between.
1: So Scotchless slow to get up. He's being stretched out over there. Looks like a cramp on his
0: right leg.
1: Right leg, yep. So Ryan Gailey is going to come over and see if he can provide a little medical expertise.
0: Just talk him through it, tell him we got him, being a good teammate, give him some water, hydrate him. So now he has to sit. So I'm betting we're going to see maybe a Ryan play right here.
1: Yeah.
0: Because he's got to sit at least one play.
1: Looks no worse for wear as he makes his way to the sidelines.
0: Yep. Pickle juice. Pickle juice and mustard. But we haven't had too many cramping issues this year.
1: I think twice.
0: I think this is second.
1: Second down and 10 for the Bobcats after the incomplete pass. 10.5 minutes left in the game. That one kind of caught him off guard. It is a handoff to Galea. That's going nowhere. And almost looked like Caden wasn't ready for that snap. It hit him right in the face mask.
0: I think it showed that he wasn't ready when he looked up his hands and it was bouncing off him. I don't know if that was a timing issue or a crowd noise that made, but Easton fired that ball.
1: Yeah.

0: That was a great snap if your quarterback had both hands around it.
1: So quickly, third down, third and 10 from the 47. 2 minutes gone here in the fourth quarter.
0: Again, only losing a half a yard right there is great.
1: Pretty impressive, yeah. Set with the two receivers high side, one man down low. Here comes a pass. That one's going to be in traffic and picked off into the hands of number 11 that time, Boone Wheeler, intended for Hamp, and just threw it into the danger zone there, and it burnt us that time.
0: Is that the second pick?
1: That is the first that I've got written.
0: So first pick and the fumble.
1: Yep, had a fumble, had that interception.
0: Okay. So, again, great, it's a great play, but there's three guys there in a slant. It's a little bit harder to do than if it's a pass downfield, then you can throw it to an angle, and it was right there, just slightly high, and they were able to come down with it with the backside safety.
1: A bit of a wasted opportunity that time as we started in Pine River territory and really couldn't get the ball to go anywhere. The Bucks take it back over after the interception. 9:40 left in the game. It's a first and 10 from their 35. Quick handoff. Going to come to the high side under pursuit. Hamp's going to grab him, and then Galea's going to finish it off. Now flags come flying in as they're scrapping for the ball. We'll see what that is at the end of the play.
0: It's like they were trying to tackle him to get the ball.
1: Mm-hmm.
0: So, and I'm the only one allowed to be negative. So another flag on the field coming from back there, holding.
1: Right at the 30-yard line is where the flag lays. It's going to be a face mask.
0: Ooh.
1: Called against the Bobcats.
0: Bobcats.
1: That's a tough one.
0: That's a 15-yarder.
1: Yep.
0: We were winning the penalty battle, too. Now we're even again.
1: So that
0: was probably way off.
1: A pretty big one.
0: Yeah.
1: Flushed the play out. Had him drop for a loss.
0: That's a 22-yard difference. 7-yard loss or 15-yard gain in first down.
1: So they're going to mark him as a first down ahead to the 45-yard line.
0: I'm pretty sure that's the best play Pine River's had the second half is that penalty.
1: Uh-huh. Hopefully it doesn't help him build momentum. Quick snap, handoff is going to be faked, and the quarterback is caught in the grasp and thrown down at the 40-yard line. Who was at that time? Number 50, Jacob Niekamp.
0: He is doing very well. Like he's not getting the play per se, the tackle, but he is creating space for those linebackers to hit the gaps. In 26, when they have a guy in motion, is super close. Like we used to call it the Brian Morgan lean. Like he is coming forward out of his stance before the ball, just so close to calling it.
1: Under 9 minutes to go in regulation now. Second and 15 on the way for Pine River. Split two receivers to either side. One man stands in the backfield. Here's the snap. Pitch goes over to number 11. He'll take it around the high side, but he's going to be hit, and he's really going nowhere fast. Dropped after a one-yard gain was Boone Wheeler.
0: Yeah, great job again. We're rolling down, being able to stop them and holding them from getting to the sideline and up versus the first half where they were able to hit that bubble on the outside, kind of go and. Again, defense is playing right now.
1: So a third down and about 14 on the way.
0: I was curious because they didn't have their defender in the five like I thought they would, but Dylan wasn't in. So that makes sense. Did anybody come off or did they just play that with 10?
1: I didn't see anybody come off.
0: Okay. I'm right in front of the window frame right now, so I just thought maybe I missed somebody. But no, both safeties are back.
1: Third and long on the way. Quick snap. The pitch comes back and finding a groove on the near side across the 40, but then hit, driven down. Great play by Ryan Galea, and he is pumped up tonight.
0: Again, right now he is playing at a level that nobody else in the field is playing at.
1: Carry was by Colton Ernest, and he really didn't get much at all. In fact, he lost a yard. It'll bring up fourth and 15.
0: To be able to set that up, I want to like Colin and Dylan playing as defensive ends in this five type front is amazing for them right now because Jory and Ryan can come up and feel free to make that tackle because they know the angle that's going to happen. They're extending the play very well, making the running back cut inside.
1: Punt formation lined up. That'll be Colton Ernest that handles that. Back deep for the Bobcats, Easton Huntley. He'll stand at the 28-yard line. snap a little

0: low, quickly picked up. Sideways kick is going to be bounce at the 30. Up to the 25, rolls to the 20, and that's where it'll be down by Pine River. Bobcats will take over with 6:48 left in the game, trailing by 1 point.
1: We've only returned one punt this year, I think.
0: I think so. Yeah, most of them we kind of let fall to the wayside.
1: But again, that one, again, bouncing, difficult to field correctly. And when we play with our defense like that, the gunners are coming down with very little pressure on them. So they're being able to get to Easton and probably get a big hit if he doesn't make the first one miss perfectly. So I can understand that. And again, they're doing the right things by not having turnovers or muff catches.
0: Four possessions in the second half for Pine River. Three punts and an interception so far. Bobcat defense is doing a good job. They'll take over. The Cats offense will back at the 20-yard line. Here's Caden with a long throw intended for Scotchless. It's going to be a little too far. He was covered by number 7, Jackson Barth, falls incomplete.
1: You know what a scary moment is in offense?
0: Yeah.
1: When your receiver is face guarding the defender so he doesn't catch the ball. That was overthrown and still catchable. If you're going to miss on the outside, you want that ball to land out of bounds. Again, but he was running. Number 13 was in the backfield, and then 65 was coming from the inside, forcing that throw to happen before he wanted it.
0: So fourth quarter action, second down and 10. That one's going to be zinged in and caught. Dean with the pickup at about the 28-yard line. It'll be shy of first down yardage, but puts him in pretty good position to try to convert here.
1: Yeah, they're doing a great job of spreading the ball around. I mean, Ryan hasn't caught a pass yet, which would be fun to see. But they are, Colin has multiple catches. Dylan, Liam now has multiple catches and targets.
0: Halfway through the fourth quarter, Bobcats on a third down and 3. Got them all to jump that time, and that'll move the chains. I think half of the Bucks came across the line there.
1: I don't like the celebrations. I mean, but his hard count really well, which is the guy that collapsed that hole not doing the ball. It's like, I don't know if that's considered a no play. I'm not sure what would happen if they didn't jump.
0: Yeah. So a fresh set of downs on the way for the Bobcats as they spot the ball on the other side of the 30-yard line. We'll say first and 10 from the 32. Quick snap, comes back. Caden wants to throw, put some air under this one. Intended for Dean off his shoulder pads.
1: No, that hit him in his hands. It was over the shoulder catch. Mm. He got the ball on it, misjudged a little bit, and his hands were too close.
0: So an incomplete pass, and he had two defenders right near him, but if he'd have hauled that in, that might have very well been 6.
1: That fake clap is throwing them off because you could see them, and they're just late on the third clap. They didn't think he was going to snap the ball for some reason. And, yeah, the defense was way off, way out of sync.
0: So precisely 6 minutes left here in the half. Handoff goes to Gailey. Ryan goes high side of the field, gets a nice block across the 40-yard line. First down and then some. He'll step out of bounds at about the 45. And on the second down scurry, another first down for the Bobcats. They'll move the chains.
1: Great run by Ryan Collingham. Great block. Right about the time that it was going to be probably a penalty, he just put his hands up and let it go. I mean, Colin is one of the smartest players. Like, he understands this game very well and studies.
0: Two first downs so far on the drive for the Bobcats. They've brought the ball up to their own 44-yard line. With two receivers split to the near side, one man up high. Smith ready for the snap. He'll take it. With time, he's looking. He'll launch it. Intended for Hamp, and it's hauled in. Colin beats the defender, and he's in for the touchdown. 65 yards, 55 yards, and good for a touchdown.
1: Man, perfectly thrown ball, great catch. Like, I've had two players that are really close for a player of the game, maybe three, and it's a good place to be in. You score that fast, you give them some time, but you're scoring, and that's what you have to do. Still not doing it within the 20s, but our big play potential is right up there, and it's amazing to watch.
0: Colin Hemp's second touchdown here in the second half. He had the 27-yard reception, that time a 55-yard reception. Great pass, great catch, great run at the end. Outlasted the defenders, took it in for 6.
1: You've got to go for 2 here.
0: And the first time tonight, the Bobcats lead. It's 19-14. And it does look like the offensive unit's going to stay out there and go for 2. Try to atone for the miss.

0: I mean, you
1: give us that 7-point lead.
0: Get the tie, right? If they're gonna, yep. You want them to try to go for it to win, I guess. But watch the sideline warning. Slightly without throwing the flag, he told them. Stay within the numbers.
1: Trips to his right and one man down low. Here's the pass, and that one's going to be tipped away, incomplete. So the extra point is no good, but the lead shifts for the first time tonight to the Houghton Lake Bobcats with 5:29 left in the game. It's 19-14 as they get set to kick it away.
0: Analytically, I'm still correct.
1: Yeah?
0: Yep. They're 100% on field goals, and they're less than 15%, I believe, on 2 points.
1: And we'll see if they change ideology as the season goes on.

0: finals, and we're trying to get to that point. And with some of the things we're doing exceptionally well, we just sometimes it's just that difficult decision. Two's better than one, but one was almost guaranteed usually beats out two.
1: Second half has been all Bobcats, three touchdowns. Dylan Scotchless has one, Colin Hamp has two. 5:29 left in the game, 19-14, the lead for Houghton Lake. Hand in the air as we get set to kick this one away. Teed up at the 40-yard line. That's a boot. Gonna way sail back to the 10-yard line. It's caught there by number 11. He'll bring it up to the 15, now 20. Skirts a tackler, 25, and he's gonna be hit at the 27, driven down.
0: I thought Dylan had a great kick, and then he just booted that. Great catch by 11.
1: Yep, Boone Wheeler.
0: Yeah, my favorite person to watch, people to watch, I should say, are the Osters on like special teams, because it's not like they take a playoff. Titus ran that field unblocked, came across the field, and still tried to tomahawk that ball out. Like, he threw a big hit into that ball, and that's why he didn't tackle him at first until everybody else got there. But it just brings a smile to their face to watch them play like that.
1: 5:15 left in regulation. Pine River takes over at the 28-yard line, a first and 10. Bobcats with a 5-point lead, 19-14. Martin set for the snap. He's going to quickly hand it off, and that's going to be driven backwards. Loss of at least four on the carry that time as Martin quickly handed the ball off, but the Bobcats were all right there behind the line.
0: Dakota Bertram, I believe, was that, and we haven't said his name too much. And again, when you get put in, you make plays like that.
1: Might earn you a couple more.
0: Yeah. And again, one of the seniors on this team, great young man.
1: Second down and 14 after the loss on first down. 4:44 and counting on the clock.
0: Like, to watch an offense go from complete differences just by the adjustments is one of the best things you can see as a defensive coach.
1: Just one receiver split out to either side for Pine River this time. Another handoff this time goes to the high side of the field. Back to the original line of scrimmage and quickly driven down. Gain of about four that time. It'll bring up third and about 10.
0: And that is like one of their first positive plays.
2: We have an injury timeout.
0: Listen.
1: Boone Wheeler on the carry that time. We've got a Pine River Buck down on the field. Can't see who it is on the far side quite yet. Looks like another cramping issue, though. They're stretching him out.
0: I believe it's number 11.
1: Well, that was who carried the ball. Mm-hmm. He's going to pop up, but he'll have to go off with a little bit of a limp, that left leg.
0: Hydration is key. A couple days before the game. Hard to tell that to young athletes sometimes.
1: Well, they're invincible at that age.
0: They know everything.
1: Uh-huh. Well, more than you, at least.
0: It's easy to do it. I'm putting that high on the list.
1: 4:11 left in regulation. It'll be a third down and 10 after the injury timeout.
0: And that's one of your best athletes off the field for this one play.
1: Yep, and a big play. Split a receiver to the near side. Two go to the high side of the field. Man in motion cuts in. That's Colton Ernest. From the shotgun, ready for the snap. Takes it, quarterback, going to keep it. He's going to get grabbed. He's going to go down at the 20-yard line. Great pursuit that time by the Bobcats. Two of them were in there.
0: Andrew Oster again.
2: 54, Andrew Oster.
1: So way to go, Andrew Oster. 54 on the sack. Drives him back to the 22-yard line. It'll be a fourth down and probably about 16, 17.
0: And he was bracketed. Like, Ryan was right there. Easton was coming down. Like, that was a rough play. But they feel so outside of their wheelhouse right now.
1: Punt on the way. Easton Huntley back at the 40-yard line to receive. A high snap. This one's going to be booted. Easton's going to have it skip. He's going to pick it up. He's got room to run. He gets around one tackler. He'll take it out of bounds at the 50-yard line. We've got flags flying everywhere. As I don't know if he was hurtling bags and such over there, but a little contact late in the play.
0: He got hit off out of bounds and had to jump, and I think he clipped his feet on the bench on the other side. And I don't think it was malicious. It was a lot of momentum, but
1: just, yeah.
0: That's one of those you usually hear the students like,

0: You can't do that.
1: So, punt return up to about midfield. Flags flying in after personal foul against Pine River. So this is going to give the Bobcats a extra field position at the end. 3:16 left in the game.
0: So Bigby score again, or do you actually just start running the ball, controlling the flow? Or do you run the ball, set a play action pass, throw deep, get some points?
2: Bobcats have the ball.
0: There's only one option to that question, but yeah.
1: Yeah?
0: Set up, throw deep.
1: All right. And see if they subscribe to your thought pattern. First and 10 from the 35 and 3:16 remaining. Fans in the stands are loving it. Quick snap, handoff, Galea, that's another option. He's gonna run it across the 15, down to the 20, flags fly in, he's hit late again, out of bounds. Official went down on that play as well.
2: We have a flag on the play.
0: I don't think Galea got hit. I think it was just the official. Cause
1: he got tapped out of bounds.
0: Yeah, that was a nice screen there by the official, but unfortunately, William Dean's generating that he didn't use his hands, but you still can't hit somebody in the back with your body. It's considered very uncouth.
1: So what would have been first down yardage on the scamper by Galea? Likely.
0: They're going to go from the spot of contact. Yeah. From where he went out.
1: So he went out at about the 10-yard line, and that's where they're going to start assessing the penalty.
0: Still going to be at first, I believe.
1: Walking off the 15 yards, and they're going to spot the ball down at the 35-yard line, and that is going to be right on point for the first down yardage, it looks like.
0: He moved it just a little bit. It's not on the line anymore. Oh, are they going to measure? They're going to measure?
1: It'll be the first time this year we've seen a measurement if they do.
0: So first and an inch? Oh,
1: well, okay. They're giving it to him. Said close enough.
2: First and 10, folks.
1: So nice run by Galea. The penalty does not negate the first down.
0: I'm not sure. The coach is coming out, but I don't understand. He's not trying to talk to the whitehead, or he's been very like one word, two words, and he just gets back to his spot.
1: Gets his say, I guess, at least. Yeah. First and 10 from the 25-yard line. Bobcats with two receivers split to the high side. One man here on the near side. Quickly, they come crashing through the line and yank down Ryan Galea on a quick handoff. He's going to lose five on the play. It'll be a second and 15 from the 30.
0: I think if we were doing the radio for Pine River, 26 would be my player of the game, hands down, over there.
1: He has been all over the place, Kaysen Stewart. Strong on the offense, making waves on the defense.
0: Yeah, like playing doesn't, like kids that celebrate him, not a huge thing playing though. Like he just gets there. Like he does it well. I'm sure he's talking a bunch of crap down there that they do, like, but up here it looks great.
1: Second down and 16, and the clock continues to run. 2:25 and counting left in the game. Two receivers split to the right, one man down low, flanked by backs. Caden Smith surveys the situation, looks into the sideline.
0: He's waiting for the ref to put
1: absolutely
0: his hand up.
1: Yep. Well, he's got to manage that clock. Ready now, he'll take the snap, he'll hand it off. Ryan's going to try to plunge ahead, but he's got nowhere to go. Taken down at about the 31-yard line.
0: That's their second, right? Yep.
1: Brings up third down.
2: All right, we have a timeout. This is the last timeout for the
1: Pine River takes the timeout. They say it's their last one.
2: Last timeout of the half.
1: So with a minute 47 left, it'll be third down in about, say, 18, maybe 17. Bucks over in a huddle. Bobcats near side. First victory so close you can taste it.
0: Trying to
1: get getting the clock reset up here. It's going to be a minute 58.
0: It's a great thing Mark Huntley didn't hurt his voice after that tragic slip.
1: You're not going to let him live that down anytime soon, are you?
0: No, I think it's amazing when coaches fall down on the sideline.

0: The Joe and Matt Salisbury one gonna live in my head forever, because Matt's his best friend in the world and walked by Joe, didn't know if to pick him up because he didn't want to fall down in the water too. That's just,
1: that's what friends are for, right?
0: Yeah. Let's make great moments, right? Memories that you'll remember forever.
1: Coming up, we'll have your Don Nestor Automotive post-game show. We'll talk about everything that happened mainly here in the second half. If you're a Bobcat fan, it's been fantastic. We'll award a player of the game thanks to North Central Area Credit Union. And we'll look ahead to next week. We'll have back-to-back road games coming up. But that's 2 minutes away in football time.
0: They don't have to look for it. It's not going to run until you start. Yep, there we go.
1: Quick snap. This is going to be handed off. Galea comes near side. He's going to be forced out of the 30-yard line.
0: You got to slide down there, right? You just want to keep that clock. Don't use a timeout for him, especially when you're third and 15.
1: Big tackle by number 55, Hunter Shelton. Drug him out of bounds after he crossed the 30-yard line. It'll be third down, probably 14 or so.
0: I think it's fourth and 14.
1: Or fourth, yeah, I'm sorry. Now a timeout will be called by the Bobcats.
2: Timeout, they charge to the Bobcats. This is their first timeout.
0: When we talk about setting up the pass, I love seeing this from Coach Bigby. Like, you're winning the game. You're controlling. You're not trying to put up points and put your quarterback in a position that if he misfires, something happens. You put it in the hands of your running back that has carried you all game. On offense and defense done really well.
1: Mm-hmm.
0: So this is one of the best halves that we've been able to watch.
1: You're going to have your work cut out for you, I think, picking our player of the game tonight.
0: We should be able to do a thing where people listening vote on the website or something and see if they match ours.
1: We'll have to try to work that technology up here.
0: Yeah, because then we could just pick somebody randomly on the roster just to see if they're close.
1: Find some sort of prize if they can read our minds.
0: Yeah, like Nick Trader, player of the game. He didn't play.
1: Oh. Moral support.
0: Yeah, he's a good trailer on the sideline.
1: Fourth and 14, and the Bobcats offensive unit stays out. Here's Smith with the pass picked off. No, in and out of the hands of the defender. That was intended for Hamp, but right in front of it was Nick Harold. He would have been off to the races.
0: Would he want a gift wrap?
1: Man.
0: I think he'll want that one back.
1: So, incomplete pass, minute 47 left, 19-14 in favor of Houghton Lake.
0: God, it feels very reminiscent of a very, very first game.
1: Bucks get this one back. They're out of timeouts. They've got a minute 47 to work with.
0: Are they out? I thought they have one left.
1: The board shows zero.
0: I don't know if she knows how to use the board.
1: I should know better. So starting at their own 30-yard line. It'll be first and 10 for Pine River. Student section here whooping it up. General public still whooping it up. Bobcat defense has one more series they need to make a stop on.
0: It's very important that you have your ball.
1: I get that in, and we're just about set to go.
0: Okay.
1: Officially spotted at the 29-yard line. Two receivers split to the right side, one man to the high side of the field. Here's a quick snap, pass across the line. This one's going to be caught in the backfield and taken down back at the line of scrimmage. Maybe a little bit beyond.
0: Yeah, great read by there. Again, Colin, first guy there, didn't make the tackle.
1: Got another cramp. Oh, that's Galea down over there on the far side. He's writhing around a bit.
0: Well, yeah.
1: Training staff comes out to take a look.
0: I think the coaching staff and the training staff are the same people.
1: Sure.
0: Weird.
1: Well, you got to wear a lot of hats these days.
0: You have to. We haven't had a trainer since Josh Linton, I believe. It's a rough contract for the hours that they have to work, and knowing some of the people that have done it in the past, a lot of people want to be an athletic trainer until they do.
1: O'Gailey is going to be helped off the field. You hate to see that late in the game. A minute 31 left. He'll get a nice round of applause. He has laid it all out there tonight for the Bobcats.

0: And I believe left knee area, maybe. It's hard to say because the way he's doing the thing.
1: I think I'm going to agree with you.
0: I'm just hoping Coach Hundley doesn't slip.
1: So Galea makes his way to the sideline with a little bit of help. His night is probably over. You wouldn't want to risk him anymore.
0: Seen weirder things happen.
1: Second down and 10 on the way for Pine River with a minute 31 left in regulation.
0: I believe we have Joshua Stead checked in the game for him on the far side.
1: Trips to the right side. Here's the snap. Here's the pass. That one is going to fall incomplete. And ooh, no flags on the play.
0: That's unfortunate for them because I know Liam Dean's very good at moving his hands and saying he didn't make the penalty, but your body counts as you, and he adjusted that route accordingly.
1: So, as it stands, third down and 11. Big play here for Pine River.
0: With both weeks of seeing the screen passes that we saw, we haven't seen a single screen this time.
1: This is true. We've seen a lot of different things tonight.
0: Yeah.
1: Out of our Bobcats, and a lot of them very successful. Quick handoff coming to the near side. He's going to get around the first line of defense up to the 35-yard line and then taken down. Number 12 on the carry, Colton Ernest.
0: Titus is going to find the ball, so is Drew. Titus is going to try to take the ball. Drew's going to hit you.
1: Well, pretty much comes down to this one here with a minute five and counting, a fourth down and about four. From the shotgun, here's the snap. Looking for an open player downfield. Pressure's coming. Pressure's coming. He's going to have to throw it away, and he's taken down. Number 54 is the one that got in there. It's Andrew Oster.
0: Wow. Why would you throw it?
1: Throw it to the sideline. I don't get. Yeah.
0: Well, it doesn't matter. It's fourth down. It's
1: that's what I'm saying.
0: Yards.
1: Launch it down.
0: Just run the ball. Like, yeah. Get the 3 yards. Try to go. I mean, I know it has been successful, but your passing actually hasn't been successful almost at all.
1: So with 52 seconds left at this point, it's pretty much all academic and the Bobcats.
0: That's victory formation by the looks of it.
1: Couple of kneel downs, and we're going to put a W up here in week three. 19-14, the score in favor of Houghton Lake. And this will feel good in front of a big home crowd tonight on Hall of Fame induction night.
0: Caden's going to end with negative yards rushing.
1: That's okay.
0: It's hard to be a dual threat quarterback if you're getting sacked and kneeling.
1: Good news I like to see. Ryan Galey on the sidelines, helmet on. He's not getting any extra attention, so hopefully he is no worse for wear.
0: Yeah, we can't afford another injury in positions of running back.
1: So the last kneel down is going to take care of it. The final 20 seconds are going to tick off the clock, and the victory tonight for our Houghton Lake Bobcats, a huge second half comeback, seals the deal. We'll return and we'll talk about all the scoring in this game and our path to victory here tonight as we get things fired up for your Don Nestor Automotive postgame show. Your final score, Bobcats 19, Pine River Bucks 14, and you're listening to Houghton Lake Bobcat Football on 92.1 The Twister.
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And Big Red's Winter Wonderland is coming soon. Follow them on Twitter, TikTok, and Facebook to keep up on what's happening at Big Red's Fireworks and Gifts across from the State Police Post in Houghton Lake.

0: We're back in Houghton Lake where the Bobcats pick up a win tonight, 19-14 over the Pine River Bucks. Your Don Nestor Automotive postgame show. And, well, this one really, John, we were talking a tale of two halves. Pine River had pretty much all the offense in the first half. Their first two possessions were scoring drives. They went up 14-0. They held that lead heading into halftime. Bobcats made some adjustments. Pine River made some adjustments, too, and we kind of questioned some of them because they just never really got their footing again in the second half.
1: Yeah, you try to adjust, make adjustments for what would they come out and do to stop you and what you do to be one ahead. And it felt like when Pine River switched to their offense second half, they were uncomfortable doing it. Timing wasn't there. Lots of little mistakes that they did not make the first half.
0: Bobcats came up with three scoring drives in that second half, including their first touchdown of the game, which started at the Pine River 46-yard line, and it was one play and a touchdown to Dylan Scotchless. Really nice touchdown, and then the extra point attempt was good on the kick, made it 14-7 with 11:52 left in the third quarter. Colin Hamp scored the next touchdown for the Bobcats late in the third quarter, just 8 seconds left. A drive that started way back on their own 10-yard line. Let's see, 2, 4, 6, 8, 9 plays on the drive, 27 yards, and Hamp took it in for the score. Extra point attempt, they went for two. They were unable to convert. And at that point, with just 8 seconds left in the third, 14-13, Pine River still held the edge. Bobcats got the one more score late in the fourth quarter with 5:29 to go. It was another drive that started back at their own 20-yard line. This time a big pass, 55-yard reception, catch and run. Colin Hamp took it in. Extra point again was no good. And the score at that point is the score we ended with, 19-14, in the first win this season for the Bobcats.
1: Yeah, I mean, being able to change their blocking a little bit, Caden was getting the ball out of his hands faster, Ryan's runs, I think one or two negative maybe the whole night, everything else. He's got to be close to 150 yards.
0: Well, we'll come down and do a little more breakdown of this game when we return. We're in Houghton Lake for the first victory of the night, the season rather, 19-14. They get their first win overall, and they get their first conference win as well here over Pine River. It's your Don Nestor Automotive postgame show and Houghton Lake Bobcat football on 92.1 The Twister.
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1: Back in Houghton Lake, and happy Bobcat fans tonight with a 19-14 win over Pine River. Your Don Nestor Automotive post-game show. Steve Clausen and John Lindsay here in the booth as this was a nice one tonight. You know, you kind of looked at that first half and you thought, oh, I don't know how this game's going to go. Second half, again, just a complete flip-flop of what we saw there. Bobcats did a couple of the things that they needed to check off the list. I believe they won the battle of the turnovers tonight. Ryan Galea had an interception. William Dean had an interception as well. And they had that fumble that they recovered, too. Nice night overall. Penalties, okay, we had more than we'd like to see tonight, more than we've seen most of the season. But at the end of the game and the end of the day, it really – fortunately, didn't hurt us too bad.
2: Yeah, 20 penalties combined between teams, if you counted the ones that were declined. I mean, again, it was a game of highs and lows, right? Second half consistent, first half not so much. But again, they put out the win, and at the end of the day, it's the only stat that matters.
1: Bobcats are savoring this one out on the field with the coaches. You know, you had 2 weeks of hard conversations after a game. That first one we lost to Grayling, just a heartbreaker on the final play last week in Everett. Okay, that was a pretty good shellacking. But here tonight in front of the home crowd, in front of the Hall of Fame inductees, it was a really nice second half and a really nice team win.
2: Yeah, it just felt like two different teams showed up, right? They played for each other. They played under control. Everybody did their jobs and the adjustments at halftime destabilized Pine River enough that three or four positive plays the whole second half, penalties, off rhythm, off timing. Great job.
1: Yeah, Pine River's possessions in the second half. It was a punt, an interception, a punt, a punt, a punt, and a turnover on down. So defense came up strong tonight, really, overall. And even those first two possessions that Pine River had, you know, one was a really big play. It was a two drive that started on the Houghton Lake 35-yard line, but a 42-yard pass that wound up being the touchdown there. But outside of those first two drives, things really tightened up for the Bobcat D, and they played a great game tonight. We've got one more piece of business to attend to here in your Don Nestor Automotive post-game show, and that's to award a player of the game. We'll do that next, thanks to our friends at North Central Area Credit Union, NCACU. Always a fine sponsor here of Bobcat football, and proud to be a part of the communities that they serve. Community, in fact, is their love language, and they're proud to support our Bobcats. Your player of the game is next, thanks to NCACU, with Bobcat football on 92.1 The Twister.

0: candidates for this one, but I think the one we chose is the right choice this evening, John.
1: Yeah, by far, I believe. It was really close, and then it's just, especially a game that's built on little things and then big plays, and he was a part of every play almost, it felt like.
0: Number six, Ryan Gailey, our player of the game this evening. He had the interception in the second quarter. No touchdown tonight, but, man, he was just a workhorse with the ball. We saw him run tonight, number one, more and better than we've seen him run so far this season.
1: Yeah, when you're like your first running back goes down and then you step in, and he played so calm, didn't have any type of penalty on offense. His vision cut back on plays that might have been a two-yard gain into 15, 16 yards at a time. And he didn't fumble. Like, he kept the ball. He did really well with that. And, again, he's carrying the team offensively. And then he played solid defense, was able to get the pick. But he was making tackles, right?
0: Yep.
1: Colin Dillon put him in the right positions, and he came up and made plays.
0: Got a little shook up at the end of the game. It looked like he was no worse for wear, though. We'll talk with Coach about that next week, and we'll be hitting the road next week. Back-to-back road games. First, we head to Manton, and we head to the Manton High School Athletic Complex for a Friday night football game. And Manton is always a tough team. Records and everything else aside, they're typically well-coached. They're typically a tough team to beat, and it's even tougher when you head to their house.
1: Yeah, Beale City only scored 35, and that terrifies me because Beale City normally scores a lot more. So I don't know if Manton is that good because they didn't score, or Beale City was just not there.
0: Off, slow, whatever it might have been. Overall, after two games, Manton is just about even as far as points for, points against. Coming into tonight, it was 44 points for, 55 points against. So they can score, but they can give up some points too.
1: They didn't score the second game.
0: So it's true. 44 in their first game. We're going to have to review some film before this is all said and done. That is going to do it for our broadcast here tonight. Thanks to North Central Area Credit Union for our player of the game. Thanks to Don Nestor Automotive for the post-game show. And thanks to all of our sponsors week after week for helping us bring you high school football here on 92.1 The Twister. Thanks to Tammy Thompson back at Studio Central, our in-studio board operator. For John Lindsay, I'm Steve Clausen, and you've been listening to Houghton Lake Bobcat Football on 92.1 The Twister.
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1: It's 5 o'clock somewhere.
2: What time zone am I on? What country am I in?
0: It doesn't matter. It's 5 o'clock somewhere.
2: It's always on 5 in Margaritaville, come to think of it.
0: Yeah, I heard that.
2: You've been there, haven't you?
0: Yes, sir.
2: I've seen your boat there.
0: I've been to Margaritaville a few times.
2: All right. Well, that's good.
0: Stumble my way back.
2: Okay. Well, we just want to make sure you can keep it between the navigational beacons.
0: Between the buoys. I got it.
2: All right. Well, it's 5 o'clock. Let's go somewhere.
0: I'm ready. Crank it up.
2: Let's get out of here.
0: I'm gone.
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She was storming through the house that day, and I could tell she was leaving. And I thought, oh, she'll be back, till she turned around and pointed at the wall and said,

0: 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Let's get this thing started. It's my
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0: time now for Michigan's number one outdoor radio show, Mike Avery's Outdoor Magazine. Mike Avery has covered the outdoors in Michigan for more than four decades, and that tradition continues today. Outdoor Magazine is brought to you by Jay's Sporting Goods, the Yeider Insurance Group, Angler Quest Pontoons, the Forward Corporation, Security Credit Union, Offshore Tackle, Garber Chevrolet, the West Branch Visitors Bureau, and by Michigan Brand Meats. 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
1: Well, thank you, Ken Hunter, for that introduction, and welcome to another edition of the Outdoor Magazine Show here on the Outdoor Magazine Radio Network on more than 30 radio stations across our great state of Michigan, and so glad to have you along with us. Yes, my name is Mike Avery. I've been doing this for a long time, and I still absolutely love it. I appreciate the chance to be with you every weekend for 3 hours, talking about the great outdoors, the history and tradition of the great outdoors here in the great state of Michigan, and occasionally beyond. We talk about hunting, we talk about fishing, we talk about shooting, we talk about trapping, we talk about wildlife issues, we talk about conservation issues, we even talk about some wild game cooking, and we wrap up each week's show with wild game chef extraordinaire Dixie Dave Miner, and the plan is to do the same thing for this show. So it

is getting to be, what, mid-September-ish? What does that mean? Well, it means that hopefully the temperatures cool a little bit, even though the forecast for this weekend looks a little bit warm for the youth hunt and everything else. We have had some rain, some really, really nice rain, in fact. My fear is it's just a little too late for our food plots. Yes, the food plots responded immediately. We got some growth. It was spotty. The deer are mowing on it. But Mother Nature just once again did not cooperate with our food plots. So we'll see what happens. Hunting seasons now are in full swing here in our great state of Michigan. The early goose season is... there are still a lot of geese. We're going to talk more about that in a minute. The early goose season, the teal season, bear season is open now in Michigan. My favorite thing in the outdoor world, bear hunting. But I'm watching the Michigan bear hunters from the sidelines because the Michigan DNR once again made a mistake in their draw. I know it wasn't intentional. I'm not blaming them. Yes, I am. Yes, I am blaming them. I'm blaming the Michigan DNR because I didn't get my bear tag. So I'm watching the bear hunters from afar. I wish you bear hunters nothing but luck. Also this weekend, the big Michigan youth hunt, the Liberty Hunt. That's for youth hunters, disabled hunters, and there are some also some special early antlerless seasons that I can't keep track of anymore. And small game season starts just around the corner. So let's go back to bear hunting and let's go back to deer hunting. I want to see your pictures. I love to share your pictures. I will post them on my social media outlets, especially my Facebook page. And you know what I'm going to ask you. If you've heard this show before, you know what I'm going to ask you. Can you please take just an extra second and put the animal's tongue back in its mouth before you take the pictures? It's not a big ask. It doesn't take any time, and I realize this is not usually at the top of your list as everything is going on, but it should be near the top of your list, because when we pose for and post pictures of us sitting over animals with a big smile and that animal's tongue is hanging out of the side of its mouth, it makes us look foolish. It makes us look like we are, forgive me for saying this, in some ways bloodthirsty killers, and it makes it look like a cartoon. Put the animal's tongue back in its mouth. I've seen hundreds of beautiful, well-composed, well-framed, colorful, beautiful smiles on the hunter's face, and you look at the animal and the tongue is hanging out, and it ruins the entire picture. And again, it makes us look foolish. It makes us look like we don't have the respect for that animal that we do, but we should show that respect. Now, if you send me a picture to share, I will share it, even though if the tongue is hanging out. Because what I can do is electronically erase that tongue. But it would be a lot better for me and better for you as the owner of that picture if you could just do that. Please, please take the time. Speaking of the youth hunt, I'm a big fan of the youth hunt. I think the youth hunt is a positive experience for everybody involved, unless you choose to make it a negative experience. What do I mean by that? I mean, if you decide that you want to gripe about and bitch about and complain about youth hunters shooting your deer or shooting your big buck, you have the right to do that. But don't make those comments again on my Facebook page or anything else, because I will hide it, if not delete it, and if you are offensive enough, just ban you, because I don't want to deal with your mentality. I don't want to deal with your mindset. But Avery, I've been watching that buck all summer. That was my buck. He's been eating in my food plots. He comes to my property every day. He's on my hit list. I have named him. October 1st, he was going to be mine. And now this kid came out of nowhere. Avery, they didn't earn this animal. They haven't put their time in. They're not really hardcore hunters. Well, you know what? It wasn't your animal to begin with. You don't own that deer. I don't care if it lives on your property. You don't own that deer until you put your tag on it. Until then, it is owned by the people of Michigan, the state of Michigan, and the hunters of Michigan, all hunters of Michigan. And if that kid came along and shot your big buck, celebrate it. Congratulate that kid.

Well, again, they didn't earn it. Who says they have to earn it? Did you earn your first animal? Well, they're not going to be, they're, you know, they haven't set through all the opening days, November 15th, when it was cold and miserable and you didn't see any deer. Okay. Don't we want our young hunters to have a positive experience early in their hunting career so they will enjoy it more and come back more and hunt more? And even if they do not become lifelong hunters, because this is another complaint I get, even if they do not become lifelong hunters, they will at least have had the experience of hunting. They know what it's like. They think of themselves as a hunter with a hunting experience in their background. And when they are asked to vote on hunting-related issues in the future, they will address it. They will vote from the perspective of a hunter. And that's what we want. The other complaint, the final complaint I get is, well, too often during the youth hunt, it's not the youth that pulls the trigger, it's the dad. It's the adult that pulls the trigger. I may be naive, but I don't think that happens as much as I hear. And if it does, and I'm wrong, I am heartbroken and I am disappointed. But if that does happen, the adult who did that is a dirtbag. They are not a good mentor. They're not a good role model, and they are an outright violator. If somebody is so vile that they will use the youth hunt to kill an animal with a kid sitting there in the blind with them, there's nothing we can do about that. How can we enforce that? But again, I just don't think it happens that much. I hope not. Continuing on the theme of our impression we make on the non-hunting public. A guy named Jeff Adams sent me an email with some pictures, with a picture the other day of several geese that had been dumped either in a ditch or the side of a field. I couldn't tell. You know I'm encouraging all of the early goose season hunters to shoot as many geese as you can, because we are overrun with geese in this state. And I always joke about the geese in the pond behind the house. We've got too many of them. But you can't hunt there, unfortunately. But I don't want to see geese shot and then just dumped. That is unethical, it is immoral, and it's illegal as well. So please don't do something like that. If you're not gonna eat those geese, or if you're not gonna give them away to somebody who will put them to use, don't shoot them. Don't shoot them, and please don't dump them out in public where people can see them and again make us as hunters look bad. Because I am convinced that the vast majority of hunters, especially hunters here in Michigan, are good, conscientious, law-abiding, moral people. Good people. We are the good people. So don't give the antis, or even the non-hunting public, don't give them any ammunition, no pun intended, to make us look bad, because we're not. We are good people. What else is going on? I'm trying to get the Angler Quest out of the water. I've got all the gear off from her except for the fishing rods. I need to pull the boat, have it power washed to get the boat back to Mr. Angler Quest, Brad Dupuis. To do that, I used my truck trolley. 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You can get one for $400, the lowest price ever. Wednesday Night Live at the King's Dish for September 23rd is sold out. We cannot take any more people there at the venue, but you can watch us live on my social media outlets that night. Coming up on this week's show, after the break, Dave Thomas of Bow Hunter Planet helps us get ready for the bow season that is now just around the corner. Then Andy Weiss of Truck Trolley, speaking of Truck Trolley. In our second hour, Captain Jason Graham of Send It Charters on Linwood Beach Marina talks about the process of putting the boat away for the season. He talks about fall fishing. He talks about fall, although he's not a waterfowl hunter. He stays in tune with those guys. And he's got a cool new rig for ice fishing season. I can't believe I even said ice fishing. I'm so sorry. And then Evan Farinosi from the DNR talks about the forestry project. We'll talk more about that. Evan has the details. I don't know those yet. And in our third hour, Richard P. Smith talks about bear season, deer season, and more, and we'll wrap it all up with Wild Game Chef Extraordinaire Dixie Dave Miner. My name is Mike Avery. This show is called Out.

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0: 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And you can hear us north of the bridge in Newberry, WNBY, 1450 AM. 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Rich Krizan does a great job. Oh, before I forget, Rich is at the Woods and Water Show this weekend in Imlay City. He's doing seminars on food plots. We are recording another Killer Food Plots podcast when we get done in the studio today, so a couple of things to keep an ear out there. But I realize your food plots are in, and they're either doing well or they're not. Ours are not. Mother Nature did not help us. So we've got to try to do some last-minute things to make them work. And Rich is going to help us do that. Check out the website, killerfoodplots.com. That is killerfoodplots.com. The bow season, Michigan bow season, is just around the corner. I love to bow hunt. I have bow hunted with a recurve, which I found to be the most beautiful, basic, just intense hunting experience I think ever. I have bow hunted with a compound, and these days I find myself bow hunting with a crossbow. I consider all of those activities bow hunting. Different ways of addressing the sport, different ways of enjoying the sport, but they are all bow hunting because, in my opinion, it's a close-up game, and you're shooting an arrow, and it's a one-shot deal with a broadhead. Dave Thomas is the man behind Bowhunter Planet, their website, bowhunterplanet.com. If you go to that website, Dave is describing Bowhunter Planet as the ultimate bow hunting resource, and I can't disagree with that, and he's with us now on the Outdoor Magazine phone line. Dave, welcome back. How are you?
1: Great, Mike. Thanks for having me.
0: You sound good, buddy. Last couple of weeks, I've been trying to get in touch with you. You've been a little under the weather.
1: Man, I finally can. I still have a little bit of a cough.
0: I see that.
1: It's been crazy.
0: Well,
1: yeah, it's been a rough couple of weeks.
0: Well, get it out of your system now before the season starts.
1: Well, I hear you. We got some water. I'm so excited coming up. We'll be there and very excited to be back on that show.
0: I was down there a couple of years ago, and you guys had a beautiful, I'm going to call it a broadcast booth. It was a podcast booth set up right there at the entrance. Everybody walked by could see you guys in business. Are you doing that extent, something to that extent this year?
1: Not this year. We try to do that every few years, but this year we'll just have like a, I don't know, I call it a garage sale booth type thing. So we'll have our trailer, and we'll be selling a bunch of stuff at discount. That's just extra products we have laying around, basically, but I mean, it'll be more of a meet and greet and that type of stuff. But we do like to do that. That podcast thing is fun, but it is a long day. Oh. Podcasting, as you know, you've done the business, so it's hard to talk that long. So we've been going back and forth on how to make it more condensed to maybe just Saturday, just a couple hours, and the rest would be maybe just replays, right, or something like that.
0: What do you mean when you say the ultimate bow hunting resource?
1: Well, it's important for bow hunting and archery to be kind of versed across the platforms. So we try to look at bow hunting as an ultimate resource to provide content for people with crossbow, traditional, and compound. Not as much traditional. Unfortunately, we're just not as good at it, but we do try, and we do try to at least bring the resource to people that we can. But with crossbow specifically and compound, we really push hard to try to get people the resources necessary to learn. We created a whole learning segment on Bow on a Planet YouTube page on how to, like, what is a bow, how it works, explaining all the detail, how to do the basic things, like how to get your draw length, the weight

0: you should be using, what is a site, what is a release, how does a release aid work. So that type of stuff we've been really, really adamant to try to help the archer or person in archery.
1: And how is that being received? Or I guess the bigger question is, are there a lot of people out there these days who want to get into bow hunting? They just don't know how.
0: Yeah, I mean, for sure. I think, you know, you and I have talked before about the Bear Archery discount code and the

0: STH package, ready to hunt package, ready to roll. It's $399, but if you use the BHP15 code, you get 15% off of that. 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And it comes with everything you need to roll, so makes it easy. And then, Faradine, who owns Rage, Nocturnal, Carbon Express, they just gave us a code to give the consumers. It's just Bowhunter Planet. It's 20% off. So you get anything you need on their website, you get 20%. I mean, the companies could not make it easier for the Bowhunter Planet community to try to get out and learn hunting and get the best products possible.
1: Well, it's in everybody's best interest. It's in the company's interest. It's in you folks at Bowhunter Planet. It's in my interest as a guy who loves the outdoors to get as many people involved in hunting and, in your case, bow hunting as possible.
0: Absolutely. Yeah. And it's just been nice that these companies are receiving us in that sense to allow us to help the consumer to get a chance to get outdoors, you know. And again, a lot of people start off with something low cost to see if they like it. And that's completely fair. And if they do like it, they generally upgrade. They go to a local pro shop and pick up a nicer bow or, you know, want to get a better crossbow, whatever it is. There are options, I guess, is my point. And it's a help to build it up, right?
1: And I would suspect that the bows in the packages you're talking about or any mid-tier bow is as good as the top-tier bows were just a few years ago.
0: I would say yes in most cases. So if you had like something like, for instance, the Hoyt Enduro is an absolutely amazing bow, and it really comes off the VTM31 that came out a few years before, which was their top dog. So yes, in those cases, yes. In the lower end sector, I would say maybe, because it just depends on what technology was moved specifically to things like the Vast. But a lot of times, like the Legit from Bear Archery, it's still under $500. The Legit is a bow that was made from scratch. So, some of those technologies were probably moved, but not as many, because, like, their cam is the Legit cam specific. So it just depends on where we're talking. But when you talk about Hoyt or Matthews, those top brands like that, you are going to get, in their lower end, you are going to get high technology. And I would say Prime as well, some of those high-end brands.
1: Well, I think that's some of the best advice I've ever gotten from you, though, is look at, if you're looking to save a few bucks but you still want a good quality bow, drop down a couple of levels, a couple of tiers from the newest, hottest, most expensive thing. Look at their mid-tier, because that mid-tier was their top tier a couple of years ago. And, man, that's worked out really well for a lot of people, Dave.
0: Huge savings, yeah. Huge savings, and you're still getting very high quality. I mean, let's be honest. How much technology changes can you have over the years, right? So you're still getting – these bows are absolutely incredible. And I'm talking sub 1,000, so it's actually pretty good for $700 to $999, like right in there.
1: Well, and
0: there's really great bows.
1: Yeah, and how much technology do you need to shoot a Michigan whitetail at 20 yards? You know, they did it with the old Dart Nessa. They did the Dart Nessa 50 years ago, you know?
0: Yeah, absolutely. I would agree 100%. I can use any bow and go out and hunt and get a deer. So that's why I always tell people, just find what feels good to you and what you want to spend. You know, it's like any sport. People who golf will buy a $3,000 golf club every year, right? So it just depends on how serious you are about it and, you know, what you want to do with your hobby.
1: Well, exactly. But you don't need the top of the line to get started or to enjoy a sport. You brought up something earlier about draw weight. I'm very interested in this because I feel like there's a significant percentage of Michigan compound hunters who are trying to shoot too high of a draw weight, more than they need.
0: I would agree, yeah. And I think a lot of that's from all the stuff they see on, 90-pound bows, 80-pound bows. The truth of the matter is you need to be able to control your draw cycle throughout the whole thing. So, like, if I'm drawing on a deer, I need to be able to stop mid-cycle and be able to control that bow if that deer looks at me. So you have to have the full control, not to mention the weather. Obviously, if it's cold, you have thicker gear on. So, yes, you don't need as much as you think. And the proof of that is Ted Nugent. Ted Nugent would show time after time after time after time him shooting deer at 48 pounds with a Martin bow on his show a couple years back, whatever it was. He did it over and over and over. So and he would pass through. And he used a fixed blade broadhead. He would pass through every time. So, yes, we know that deer can be taken with the lower poundage up to that. You know, there's obviously a limit, but I'm just saying, like, don't do

0: need to be overdoing yourself. And a lot of that might come from the Western hunter. The Western hunter is shooting very far distances, so they generally do need to shoot higher poundage. But in Michigan, we do not need that.
1: When I see somebody draw a bow and they reach for the sky, I know right away that, okay, number one, they're overbowed. They don't need it, and they've been watching too many videos.
0: Absolutely, and that's called the sky draw, and it's very dangerous.
1: Sky draw.
0: You do not want to do a sky draw.
1: You also said fixed blade. Let's talk about this. In all the extensive testing you have done at Bowhunter Planet, bowhunterplanet.com, what are your thoughts on fixed blade versus a mechanical for Michigan deer hunting?
0: I like the fixed blade a little bit better, but that is in a range. So my point being, you know, if you're going past 50 yards, a fixed blade is very difficult to make sure the tune is perfect on it, that it's not going to go left, right, up, or down too much at a distance. At 20 yards, you know, Montech is one of the most popular broadheads for a reason at 20 yards, you know, because, literally it's gonna crush a deer at that distance. I mean, it is just, but when you start to get further out, that's where these mechanicals became super popular because the flight of them being so tight to the, like a field tip, they're all tight into the arrow. They can go the full distance. Now, if you are shooting at a deer at 20 yards broadside, maybe even quartering away and stuff, but like, let's just say broadside with a mechanical, generally not an issue at all, especially, we've seen time and time again, tons of deer getting taken with Rage broadheads and, you know, the Mega Meats from G5. Like, these guys have created great broadheads, especially if you have a nice clean shot. It's when you get into, like, weird things, like a deer 6 yards underneath you and you have a huge angle and you're going through the brisket or you're going through the top, that's where a fixed blade really shines because it will go through, you know, depending on your poundage, of course. Compared to a mechanical, could hit a bone and deflect incorrectly or not even go in as far because it gets stuck up in the bones.
1: 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And for the record, for what it's worth, he mentioned the G5. I love G5s. 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And then we'll come back and wrap up the hour with Andy Weiss of Truck Trolley. He's got a really cool promotion going on right now. 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

0: 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Talking right now with Dave Thomas of Bowhunter Planet, BowhunterPlanet.com. Dave, before the break, you said something about if you're hunting out, if you're shooting out at 50 yards, then an expandable or a mechanical might not be a bad choice. My question is, 50 yards, I mean, can the average Michigan bow hunter make a shot at 50 yards, in your opinion?
1: I think it's kind of a question. It comes back to personal standards. I would just suggest to people, number one, you should be practicing on like a Glendale, like a 3D deer, you know, if you want to try something like that. But if you could do a 6-inch, if you could keep your broadheads inside a 6-inch circle at 50 yards from a hunting position, then I would say it's definitely doable. Also, you got to keep in mind things like, you know, is the deer alert? Is it quartering hard? Is it moving? Is there a gust of wind? Are you shooting through a tight lane? So, I mean, you got to be relaxed. It's kind of broadside shot. But, yes, it can be done, and it can be done ethically as long as those you really factor in your hunting abilities and what you actually can do with your bow.
0: Sure, sure. And I hear a lot of people, now that I'm hunting, I think, exclusively bow hunting with a crossbow these days, people talking about making ridiculously, and that's my word, long shots with a crossbow. I say just because you can hit a target at 100 yards doesn't mean you should be trying to hit a deer at 100 yards. I mean, yes, a crossbow allows you to be more accurate, easier, but they're not a gun.
1: That's correct. Yeah, a crossbow at 50 yards should not be an issue whatsoever because they do have a lot of force behind them. However, most of the companies would agree that they don't recommend anything over the 100 yards, and they don't even usually promote 100 yards. Even though the bows can do it, they do have a lot of power behind some of those, you know, heavier ones. But yeah, I mean, that's again in the user. I don't know if there's any rules or regulations around distance, but I don't recommend it. Like, I would never do anything over 60, if I'm being honest. That's kind of my limit to where I feel comfortable. And we have to remember, you know, ethics is the very big part of what the bow hunting heritage is all about. So the goal is to take a deer ethically, meaning it's a quick kill. It's not going to be suffering. You're not going to hit it in the hip, and it's going to have to live with that, or in the, you know, you're going to miss. So the goals are always the same. Just because you get buck fever or get super sight does not give you the, you know, should not give you the right to make an unethical shot. So the goal is you have to set yourself, be ready, calm down, and take an ethical shot within a range that you are comfortable with.
0: Very well put, Dave. Very well put. I want to stay on the crossbow theme here for a minute. As much as I have shot crossbows, as comfortable as I am with crossbows, I still, in the back of my mind, whenever I put a crossbow to my shoulder, I'm thinking there is a device in front of me that has an awful lot of kinetic energy stored, and it does make me a little nervous, even today.
1: I would agree. Yeah, I'm not a huge crossbow shooter. I usually stick with my compound. However, I've used plenty of crossbows. I've also, you know, being in the testing world of the archery industry, I've seen a lot of them explode. I've been a part of the explosions. I've been a part of, and it's very scary because they are a lot of combustion instantly. One of the things I do like, though, tremendously is the 10-point stuff, because 10-point in their Wicked Ridge lines,

0: So basically, after you cock the crossbow and you're done, they have a system where it can be uncocked, which can, take that pressure off as you're walking in or out pretty easily and quietly. They also have a braking system, so while you're cocking it, you can stop and it just stops mid wherever it's at. It doesn't matter, and it's all quiet, and then it can reverse as well. So that makes it a little bit more safe feeling to me when I'm traveling with the crossbow. Because let's be honest, a lot of times you would cock your crossbow before you start to go out, and so now you're walking through the woods with this crossbow cocked. Who knows what branches are hitting, or thorns are hitting that string, or the limbs. So I always recommend people using something like a 10-point where you're going to go ahead and have it ready to go, but not cocked. And as you get out, you cock it. I mean, that's your, prerogative. You can do it however you want, but safety-wise, I definitely recommend not cocking until you're ready to roll.
1: And I actually, when Darton quit making crossbows and I was looking for a new bow, I went with a 10-point for that reason. The decocking, the ability to stop, halfway when you're drawing the bow up. They're not a Michigan-based company, but they're a family-based Ohio company, so that's almost as good.
0: Yeah, for sure, for sure. And then their systems are second to none. I mean, their cocking systems are built into the bow, which makes it very nice. You don't have to worry about trying to reach or find something separate. There are a lot of lower cost options, of course. There are good bows, no, nothing wrong with them. It's just that you have to take that device on and off, and that kind of, makes noise. Obviously, just it doesn't help.
1: Yeah. Well, Dave, I would encourage people to go to your website and follow you guys all over social media, bowhunterplanet.com, bowhunterplanet.com. You are, in my mind, you guys were the leaders in the archery world getting away from outdoor television. I mean, everybody at the time was doing outdoor TV. We found out that was not the way to go. It was a waste of money. The audiences are going down. But your online stuff that you guys pioneered is doing great, and I give you guys credit for that.
0: Thanks, Mike. We've both turned into OGs. You
1: Oh,
0: with the radio and
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1: 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We'll take a break. When we come back, Andy Weiss of Truck Trolley. Got a big promotion going on right now. I say if you have a truck, you need a truck trolley. And if you're listening to this show, you probably have a truck. And then coming up in hour number two, Jason Graham of Lynnwood Beach Marina and Evan Farinosi of the DNR here on Outdoor Magazine. 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

0: 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Speaking of good deals, and whenever I get a chance to save you, my listeners, my friends, money, I jump on it. Andy Weiss, a friend of mine, the guy behind Truck Trolley, got a hold of me the other day, and he said, hey, let's do something a little special for the fall. I said, Andy, I'm all over it. But rather than have me tell you about it, Andy's with us now on the Outdoor Magazine phone line. Andy, welcome back. How are you?
1: Morning, Mike. How are you?
0: I'm doing great. Hey, I look forward to seeing you at Wednesday Night Live at the King's Dish coming up on the 23rd, a new venue for us, and we've already sold out. So I think it's going to be a great event, and thank you for being part of it.
1: Yeah, thanks for inviting me. I'm excited to be there.
0: I am excited about the product that you have come up with. Explain it. I mean, listen, I think everybody now knows what a truck trolley is, but I want to hear your explanation of it, Andy.
1: Well, I mean, the biggest thing is you want to get the gear out of the back of your pickup truck without climbing up in the bed of the pickup truck. So we developed a simple solution that's easily removable, easy to install, lightweight, and just handles your everyday truck gear, the gear you're hauling around in your truck every day from hunting, fishing, camping, groceries, sports equipment, all that stuff. So we built it for us because we wanted it, and now we're sharing it with everybody we possibly can.
0: And you're right. I put groceries back there. I put hunting and fishing gear back there. I put golf clubs back there. I put wood back there. I have put all kinds of stuff back there. What about, though, if I want to, say, haul a truck bed full of gravel or sand, should I leave the trolley in or can I take it out?
1: Well, you can test it if you want, but it's built to be taken out really quickly for those types of things. When you need the full utility of your truck bed, just take it out in less than 2 minutes. Go get your gravel, your sand, your mulch, and then get your work done for the week or weekend, and then pop that thing back in for your everyday stuff.
0: What trucks does this fit?

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0: 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You, Mike, you've been a great supporter of us. 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
0: That's right.
1: So
0: that's all I got to do.
1: How, say if somebody's listening in Iron Mountain, I mean, how would they get one? Do you ship it up to them or what, Andy?
0: Well, I might be driving up there. Who knows? But, yeah, we'll ship them up. If they want to do a local pickup, then I'll install it for them. But yeah, we can ship it up to we can ship it anywhere in the U.S. other than Alaska and Hawaii. So,
1: and I also like your new product you've come out with. You call it a spacer, a divider. What is that?
0: It's a divider. Yep. So it breaks up the trolley, so you can control your gear from sliding if that's a problem that you're experiencing. It also can work as a base for other attachment points for a cooler. An oversized cooler, oversized tote, Milwaukee pack out. And then if some guys use it or gals use it to give a flatter base for the trolley, so they'll line them up in a row and give a flat surface to the trolley instead of that little cavity that's in the center to capture things.
1: If folks want to see this in action, they can go to the website, trucktrolley.com. That's trucktrolley.com. And again, the Avery discount is good at 989-262-9595. I've got that posted. People can get in touch with me. I'll give them that number again, 989-262-9595. Or email info@trucktrolley.com, info@trucktrolley.com. Andy, keep up the good work. I think you've got a great product. It's a Michigan-based family-owned company, and we will see you on the 23rd at Wednesday Night Live.
0: Thanks, Mike.
1: 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I think it's a good partnership because we're in the same state, we're in the same mindset, we think alike, we want to promote the outdoors, we want to enjoy the outdoors, and working with a Michigan-based family-owned company is as good as it gets. We'll take a break for the top of the hour. When we come back in our second hour, Captain Jason Graham of Send It Charters, Linwood Beach Marina, and Evan Farinosi of the DNR, plus this week's Ask Avery segment.

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0: Time now for Michigan's number one outdoor radio show, Mike Avery's Outdoor Magazine. Mike Avery has covered the outdoors in Michigan for more than four decades, and that tradition continues today. Outdoor Magazine is brought to you by Jay's Sporting Goods, the Yeider Insurance Group, Angler Quest Pontoons, the Forward Corporation, Security Credit Union, Offshore Tackle, Garber Chevrolet, the West Branch Visitors Bureau, and by Michigan Brand Meats. 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
1: Indeed, this is the big guy, Mike Avery. 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It's even on YouTube. I do like podcasting, though. I mean, I joke around about podcasting because everybody has a podcast. I do podcasts each month for Offshore Tackle, Angler Quest Boats, and Killer Food Plots. And when we're done here in the studio recording this week's radio show, we will record this month's Killer Food Plots podcast with Rich Krizan. So keep an ear out for that as well. I want to turn our attention now to a guy I think the world of. I consider him to be a friend. He's a very generous guy. His name is Jason Graham of Send It Charters. He works out of Lynnwood Beach Marina. And Jason has donated several trips over the last couple of years to events that I have been involved in. Most recently, Jason donated a salmon fishing trip, a Lake Michigan salmon trip, for

0: our third annual Mike Avery Outdoors charity golf outing to benefit outdoor mentors. The final numbers are in on this event. We grossed something like $46,000, but we netted $32,000 for a third-year event, and all of that money goes to outdoor mentors to get kids involved in the outdoors. So, Captain Jason Graham, thank you so very much for your generosity. I appreciate it, buddy. You with us, Jason?
1: I am, Mike. Good morning.
0: Yeah, good morning. Listen, thank you for donating that trip. I talked to Jason Wolverton and his buddies who went with you. They said it was an absolute riot, and you guys you got into some big fish that day.
1: We did. We had a blast. Absolute wax fest of salmon over in Ludington. That was a great day.
0: How do you view your salmon trips in the fall as opposed to your walleye trips the rest of the year on Saginaw Bay?
1: Well, it's just a different animal. Like I said, I do my walleye charters here on Saginaw Bay for 11 months of the year, and it's a change of pace. You also get a bigger fish that wants to pull some drag. You know, we're not watching flags on our offshore boards. We're watching a board pull back and the drag screaming. Downriggers going up, dipsy divers getting tripped and running. It's a different animal. It's kind of like shooting a whitetail versus shooting a moose. It's just a different thing. We're still hunting, we're still fishing and having a good time, but just a little bit different look at it. So
0: I'm assuming you're done over on Lake Michigan now for your salmon season for this year?
1: I am, yeah. So I only do the month of August, between the fishing trips. The fishing season's great during August for me. I also get back here to the marina and I got to do some sales and service. So I've got a lot of things on my plate here as far as customers with boat sales. Wheelcraft sales, service, Garmin installs, live scopes, all kind of stuff, trolling motors. Scott does a very generous with me and let me take some time off to get my salmon trips in, but yet, you know, get back here to business and get to the grind and sell some service on boats and wheelcrafts.
0: I feel like, you know, I didn't make it over there this year. I had plenty of invites. I just didn't take anybody up on it, but I feel like it was a banner year for Lake Michigan salmon fishing.
1: Absolutely. You know, we had all three classes. You know, we had year-olds, two-year-olds, the four-year-olds, and we had it all rated or real available, not far off the channel, not off the marina. We could go offshore and, you know, 150, 200 foot of water and catch cohos and steelhead at will. It was just, you had to change some gear up a little bit, but other than that, it was just the fishery is incredible this year. And the future fishery looks good, too, with all the smaller fish we're catching as well.
0: 200 feet of crystal clear water compared to 20 feet of brown Saginaw Bay water.
1: Yeah, it's a different animal for sure. But at the end of the day, we're still trolling. We're still, you know, speed is a big factor, like a his river walleye. The faster they don't get a good look at the lures and cover some water. That's for sure.
0: Are you going to stick with trolling as your main Saginaw Bay program, or are you going to jump over to live scoping and casting, like is so hot these days, Jason?
1: I do both. I offer both. A lot of my live scope casting trips are like a teaching type. Aspect of it. Customers want to, before they want to buy something, they want to shoot and be used how to run it. You know, is it worth a purchase? Is it worth me having it? And from what I've seen in Ludington over the last several days that I was over there, everybody has live scope. There was John boats out there jigging the channel and stuff for salmon, and there was three live scopes on those boats. So I think the live scope's here to stay as far as the fishermen goes, whether it's walleye, salmon, or anything of all the above. But I do offer both trips, casting for bass, casting for walleye, live scope, if that's what you want to learn how to use before you buy it. I do offer those trips as well. I don't get a lot of those trips, but I keep myself busy with it in between trolling and casting, yes.
0: Well, you started out, if I remember right, as a bass fisherman. You're still doing a few of those trips?
1: I do. I still do a few bass trips a year. Depends on how they want to catch. You know, a lot of world-class smallmouth here on Saginaw Bay that's kind of an untouched resource that we have here. It's the spring fishery for smallmouth. You know, you want to catch a big smallmouth here on Saginaw Bay, you know, end of May, 1st of June, there's a lot of 5 and 6 pounders that can get caught out there on a day. And it's a great fishery for sure.
0: Jason, I feel like you have kind of become the how-to tech guru when it comes to Lynnwood Beach Marina. Not just for electronics, but for trolling and trolling very specifically and very intentionally and using very precise lead lengths and such. You've become that guy. I think that's really cool.
1: Well, I appreciate it, Mike. Thanks for the compliment.
0: So are you also involved in, say, putting boats to bed for the summer? I know there's some really good fishing out there in the fall, Jason, but some people are going to turn their attention to hunting now, and they're going to put the boat away. Are you part of that process?
1: I am to a certain extent, yes. You know, customers, you know, want to know what they need to do, you know, live wells being winterized and storing your batteries, things like that. It's conversations for me. I'm not necessarily a part of the service part of it, but I will have, you know, conversation with customers, you know, how to do their own winterizing or

0: if they can do it themselves or things like that as well. Trying to make sure that the boat is ready to go when you put it away. That way in the spring, you don't have much issues with battery charge or something froze or live well pump broke, things like that, because it wasn't winterized properly.
1: Yeah, that's an interesting process because a lot of these things the average boat owner or angler could do. But my question is, do you really want to? Because if you do it yourself and you make a mistake, it's on you. If you guys at Lynnwood Correct. Beach do it, it's on you guys, and you don't make mistakes, so we don't have to worry about it.
0: At the end of the day, we all make mistakes. It does happen. Nobody's perfect. I get that. But something happens where we do it, we'll actually take it, we'll fix it. The best part of it where you don't have the issue is if it's our responsibility to take care of it, we will take it, we will fix it, we'll get it taken and get you back on the water to get you taken care of if it's our mistake, for sure.
1: With outboards being so popular these days, is there even a process for winterizing an outboard, or can you drop the lower unit, drain it out, and be good?
0: Yeah, you can. What I recommend doing is, changing the gear oil, changing the oil, and a couple reasons why is if there's moisture in your lower unit, when you put it away, it's going to freeze and crack and break, and you won't know it until you see a big puddle on your garage floor in the spring. That moisture will actually condensate in there sometimes, or a seal's bad, or a washer's bad. A little bit of moisture will make that pressurize and actually freeze and break the lower unit, and you won't know it until you go to use it. And then the oil change part of it is, get that boat fresh up, ready to go. Spend the time now. You want to do some hunting. You got football games to go to. But in the spring, that first 65-degree day and there's no ice, you can grab the boat, make sure the batteries are charged, and you can go fishing. Off you go. There's no maintenance due in the spring other than make sure the batteries are charged, make sure you got fresh gas, and off you go. The maintenance all got done in the fall when you put it away.
1: I had this conversation with Mark Romanek last week as well, but I want to follow up with you. Years ago, we used to see IOs in trolling boats a lot. These days, all I see is outboards, but they've improved so much. Is there a reason to get anything other than an outboard on a fishing boat these days?
0: It all depends on the size. You also have space. Things about the fishing boat is they're in and out. They're mostly a boat that's going to be transported daily, put it in the ramp, take it back out. Most boats with outboards don't sit in the water all summer. There are a few, but for the most part, the maintenance is easier. You get to the engine easier. You start getting things in the floor and motor mounts, things like that. The stringers, the motor mounts move. Now you talk about wetness and moisture in the hulls, things like that, because outdrive sits in the water. The other part about it is it has to be winterized. We start winterizing boats here right after Labor Day, and we go through basically by November 1st, we have all any stern drive motor out of the water and winterized because there's no way to get all the water out of it. So we have to flush it with RV fluid to get all the moisture out of the engine so you don't break a head, exhaust manifolds, things like that, where water is actually in the engine sitting there all winter and freeze and break.
1: We're talking with Captain. Hold on, Jason. I got to take a break. We'll follow up on that after the break. We're talking with Captain Jason Graham of Send It Charters. He works out of Lynnwood Beach Marina. The website for Send It Charters is senditcharters.com. The website for Lynnwood Beach Marina is lynnwoodbeachmarina.com. So we'll take a break. When we come back, we'll follow up on that point about winterizing an outboard. I want to talk about fall walleye fishing on the bay. And I hate to do it, but we're going to look into that next season because Jason's got a really cool way to get out there. I'm going to say it. Ice fishing. I said it. I said ice. At least I didn't say snow. Oh, I said snow.
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3: 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You can hear us in Lansing on WILS, 1320 AM, and you can hear us north of the bridge in Marquette, WDMJ, 1320 AM. 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Jason, before the break, and I had to cut you off, we were talking about the differences between winterizing an IO and an outboard. Pretty straightforward for an outboard, isn't it?
4: Yeah, you know basically get it out of the water, get the water drained out of it, and typically what I do is the boat ramp is trim it all the way down, let the water drain out, trim it all the way up, let it drain out, do that a couple, three times for a header for home. That way, by chance, if it's you stop at a restaurant or something, your lower unit won't freeze, all that water pretty much gets drained out of it. When you get it home and get it, even if it sits outside at home, I would tip that motor down as far as possible, keep the snow and stuff out of the prop area, and it should self-drain all the water out of it.
3: Pretty easy compared to an IO, then.
4: Absolutely.
3: And before we go any farther, too, I got to switch gears on you completely here, but I haven't talked since you took your giant bluefin tuna trip with Captain Darren Howard out on the Atlantic here late last summer. Did you guys get any fish? Did you get any giant bluefins?
4: We did not. We spent 4 days on the water. We had a couple, in the teens, 15-hour days, 13-hour days on the water, catching bait, getting around. There was a couple fish caught while we were there, but the fishery, it's not like it was the last couple of years, and very few tunas were caught this season. Darren didn't happen to catch one the week prior to us getting there, but we marked some on the graph, but never had a bite of a big tuna.
3: Man, that's a hardcore fishery, isn't it? If you're out there, 12 hours a day looking for one bite and you don't get one in four
4: Absolutely.
3: Days.
4: Absolutely. And I compare it to shooting a 200-inch whitetail. You spend a lot of days in a tree stand or a gun blind trying to wait for that 200-inch whitetail to come by. It's just like tuna fishing. It's identical to it. The risk-reward is incredible.
3: Darren does a great job, though, doesn't he?
4: He does, absolutely. Runs that boat great. The tackle's top-notch. The baiting, the fishing, you got your hands on. He puts the customers in line with catching the bait, getting the rod set up, things like that. And it was a well-oiled machine around the water, especially with, we had four captains on the boat at the same time. And it was just well-oiled and just a perfect setup for what we were doing. Beautiful weather, just a chop. And it was just a beautiful atmosphere to be out there on the Atlantic Ocean for sure.
3: I feel like there at Lynnwood Beach, you guys have a real good group of captains overall.
4: Absolutely. I just spent 30 days in Ludington, and we don't have the camaraderie we have here at Lynnwood. We actually put together a captain's classic where all of us captains get together and we draw for boats. That's usually the day after Memorial Day, and there's 22, 25 of us get together and just a captain's fish off just because we all get along so good and share information, and the network is just so much fun. So Ludington guys, a little bit different. We do talk, but not quite as much. It's kind of a small networks versus the large network we have here at the marina in Lynnwood.
3: And how many of those captains will stay out there and fish walleye in the fall? You'll be out there doing fall trips, won't you?
4: Yeah, I'm back now. The boat's rigged up, ready to go. Actually, I had a trip scheduled for today, but we had a small craft advisory, and so we couldn't go today. But that's part of the deal. It's just the weather. We got some thunderstorms coming here and there, but we fish the days we can, and the fish is only get better. As this water cools down, the perch are starting to get closer now. The perch reports are getting better and better every day. The walleye reports are coming back in. They're still biting lots of bait. That bait fish will start moving towards the river mouth. And the fall walleye fishing is going to be incredible with the class that we have of large fish coming back to do their spawn in the spring.
3: So where are you finding fish in the fall compared to the summertime?
4: A lot of the same places. There's actually a 10-foot weed bite right now, which is your skinny water, we like to call it.
3: I love it.
4: Guys about pink. It's the skinny water. There's some guys catching some fish there, but they're catching a few, but they're not catching the numbers that we are in deeper water. Keep in mind that water, that water almost at 80 degrees here in August, and those fish, they don't like it. And I talk about it being, it's all different than we get in the bathtub. If the water's too hot, we get out. Water's too cold, we get out. Well, the walleye do the same thing. If that water's too warm, they got to go someplace where it's cooler. But that deeper water tends to have a better bite, and those fish are tend to be in that last 3 foot of the bottom right now. The report I got the other day was 20 to 25 foot of water, and it seemed to be a good bite, but you're fishing

0: towards the bottom. But that's where the water was cooler. So that's a good, the bite is still good.
1: Are you out there all by yourself these days? I can't imagine you see the crowds we do in the summertime.
0: Well, keep in mind, the crowds we're seeing now are anchored boats. There was a crowd over here of 75. I was out yesterday with a group. We had a little survey trip. And there was a crowd of 75 boats all anchored and perch fishing. So the word is out that the perch bite's getting better. The guys that are the diehard perch fishermen are getting out there trying to find some fish. They're a lot more tight-lipped than the walleye guys. They don't want to tell you where they caught them because they want to go back and catch them the next day. But this is a little bit different situation. But both fishers are picking up. But, yeah, there's a lot of the salmon guys are coming back now. You know, Labor Day's here. The salmon guys that went across the other side of the state are now back. Boats are getting splashed, cleaned up, switching gears back to walleye. And it's going to be a good walleye bite for sure.
1: Any size to those perch that you're seeing there at the cleaning station?
0: Yeah, there's quite a few some good ones. I saw one that was almost 17 inches come through yesterday.
1: Oh, my goodness.
0: It was a good one. But they also had a lot of 8, 9, 10 inches, too, you know, mixed in there, you know. But, you know, in order to have a good meal, I mean, you got to keep it a few of the smaller ones to get the numbers. But there's several fish that are in that 10, 12-inch range for sure.
1: So I'm not looking for honey holes, but if somebody's coming in from out of town and they want to fish perch this weekend, where would you start? Where would you send them?
0: The spark plug, a lot of boats out that way yesterday, and then around the black hole. The thing about the black hole area is that's where all the nets are. So be careful, the nets are out there with the commercial fishermen. They're all still out there. But those nets are there for a reason, and they're trying to catch the perch just like we are. So.
1: Yeah, yeah. Do you do any fall waterfowl hunting out there?
0: I do not, no. It's one thing. I've went with Captain Jeff Godey once or twice now, but it's not my gig. I'm a bow hunter. I like my time in the tree stand, but my fall walleye bite is good, and bass fishing is good too, but... I spend my time in a tree stand versus being in a duck blind.
1: Well, and I get that. My friends who are waterfowl hunters, you can't be a casual waterfowl hunter. It's like if you're in it, you're in it all the way. And I don't have that much room to have another activity that I'm that addicted to.
0: Exactly. Yep. Same thing. Same thing for me.
1: But you are addicted to something I'm not, and that is the wintertime ice fishing. In fact, you've gone so far, Jason, as to team up with a company that makes this craft that I saw at Walleye for Warriors that looks like it can go anywhere. Tell me about it.
0: Yeah, it's called Willcraft. So the Will is W-I-L. It stands for Water, Ice, Land. It's called Willcraft. And this is an amphibious-type vessel. It's actually considered an ORV or a UTV. Basically, it's a shanty on wheels. You can actually get in it, turn the heater on before you leave. Be in a set of jeans and a sweatshirt, drive out, no coat needed, those things like that. It's four-wheel drive. It floats. If by chance you go through a crack or go through a water edge, it floats. You and I swam the channel through at Walleye for Warriors and had a good time with that. It's a great way to be safe when you have sketchy ice or if you're going across ice that might be a pocket of water that you don't know is there. Especially first ice here in Saginaw Bay, we'll get some holes that might be the size of football fields that they might have froze over the night before and you don't know it. Just because of the ice cover, cold temperatures, and if by chance you go through, this machine actually floats on the water and it'll drive itself out of the ice if it goes through.
1: Yeah, I'm thinking for somebody like you who takes clients out on the bay, this is a beautiful machine because it takes a lot of the worry out of it for you.
0: Correct. And the way I'm looking at it is, you know, there were some machines. There's a couple guys that have them on the shorelines now around the bay area, and they were out mid-December last year where I didn't get on the ice until end of January. So being safe-wise, you know, get out there and 5-6 inches of ice with a snowmobile, that's all fine and dandy. But eventually the ice stops. So you have to figure out a way to get out, get back, and be safe in case the wind blows, opens up the water, the crack gets bigger, things like that. And this machine will actually keep me safe. I'll have life jackets on board just in case, things like that. All the navigation, the same navigation my boat has on it with the Garmin electronics on it. Be able to go in the fog with a radar. So if I have any issues,
1: radar?
0: I'm gonna put radar on this eventually. That's what I'm gonna do. You get those snowstorms out there. The other thing about it is I'm gonna try to sell these machines to the resources, the fire departments, things like that for rescues. Uh-huh. So I'd be able to sell this product because we're actually a dealer. We actually sell these and service these machines now as well. So a lot of municipalities are going to start buying these products for ice rescues and things like that where you can't get out there in a kayak or a jet ski, things like that. You have to have some type of machine to get these guys that have fallen through in bad situations and conditions and get these guys back to shore safely.
1: Well, I'm thinking like a Saginaw Bay, Lake Erie, Lake St. Clair. These bodies of water are perfect for this thing. So I think you're onto something big here, Jason.
0: Yeah. We had a lot of customers, and while I was salmon fishing this season, I booked several trips with the customers on board as we're talking and showing them pictures. They booked, and it was just a

0: great season. Just about it, showing about it, and everybody's excited to get on the ice and see how these things actually work.
1: So Linwood Beach is a dealer of these. Have you got one there where people can swing by and take a look at it?
0: We do. I actually have mine here as well, and I have actually a bright red one here for sale sitting here in the showroom right now.
1: Oh, red. That's got to be red. That's a good color. Hey, one last topic before I let you go. I'm going to circle back to the putting the boats away for the season. Do you guys do shrink wrapping as well, or do you not like shrink wrap because it actually seals in moisture?
0: No, we shrink wrap. You know, it's all customer preference. If it's going in your own barn and things like that, just put the cover on to keep the dust off. But if it's going to be sitting outside, we do shrink wrap as well. We do the whole motor, the boat motor trailer, if you choose to. We can put access doors in them. So by chance, you want to shrink wrap it in October, and you want to put some tackle away or put stuff like, we put a zipper door in it so you actually get in and out of the access of it. But shrink wrap is highly recommended if you have a boat sitting outside throughout the winter months. It'll actually take all the, it takes all the wear and tear off your cover with holding snow and water, moisture, things like that. It'll keep all that from damaging your cover over winter and the sun damage.
1: And you can put vents into these things, too, to keep the airflow in there?
0: Yep. We do all vents. Yeah, we put vents on both sides. That way, if the air is blowing through it, there's extra circulation inside the cover, inside
1: perfect,
0: the area.
1: Yep. Are you doing trolling trips this fall or casting or both?
0: Both. I'm doing both. Yep.
1: Jason, you're kind of an all-around guy. I don't care if it's... if it's bluefin tuna fishing, if it's salmon fishing, if it's walleye fishing, if it's perch fishing, if it's open water, if it's casting, or if it's ice fishing, you're all over it.
0: Absolutely.
1: Okay. Appreciate your time, Jason. We'll stay in touch.
0: Thanks, Mike. Appreciate the time, too.
1: Captain Jason Graham of Send It Charters. 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And as I said before, Jason has been very generous about donating trips to some of the charities I've been involved in, and I do certainly appreciate that. And here's a little aside here. If you, if you're at a charity event and you win an event, if it's an experience, if it's a hunting or a fishing trip, obviously you have paid for that trip as part of your bid, but the captain is giving this up for free. So it's a really nice practice if you also tip the captain at the end of that event. Now, it's not expected, it's not demanded, but it is a really nice gesture because that captain has given up his time, he's putting the fuel in the boat, he's out there helping you catch fish, and just show him you appreciate it. I think that's a really nice thing to do. We'll take a break here in the Outdoor Magazine Show. When we come back, Evan Farinosi talks about a reforestation project. And then this week's Ask Avery, reforestation from the DNR. Then this week's Ask Avery question. And in our third hour, Richard P. Smith. Got to talk bear hunting, got to talk deer hunting, and more. And then we'll wrap it all up with Wild Game Chef Extraordinaire Dixie Dave Miner. Dixie Dave is cooking at the King's Dish. He will be there for our Wednesday Night Live coming up the 23rd. We are sold out, but you can watch it online. All you got to do is tune in to Wednesday Night Live on my Facebook, YouTube, or LinkedIn pages.
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0: You can hear the Outdoor Magazine show in Houghton Lake on 98.5 WUPS. 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We're talking right now with Evan Farinosi. He's with the DNR. Evan, welcome to the show. How are you?
1: Hey, Mike, I'm doing pretty well this morning. How are you?
0: I'm doing just great. Now, Evan, if I remember correctly, you're with the Forestry Division?
1: Yeah, yep, Forest Resources. That's right.
0: Okay, and you're involved in restoration. Tell me about that.
1: Yeah, so my position sounds a little fancier than it is. It's the Reforestation Specialist position. It's a statewide role, and I'm basically responsible for overseeing all the activities that are related to our reforestation program. So that looks like seed collection and purchasing cones from folks, overseeing our seedling grow from a contractor, all the site preparation work for all the planting that we do prior to the plants going in the ground, the trees going in the ground, the planting and the planting oversight, the regeneration surveys that follow that, all the equipment that's involved with getting that work done, and the budget. So basically all the people in the field do the hard work, and I'm the one at the top that's kind of like working the logistics and making sure the budget is making sense. So,
0: well, This is interesting because at first when I saw this email about reforestation, I thought of trying to reclaim or replant or something all of the timber that was taken out from the ice storm a couple of years ago. This has nothing to do with that, does it?
1: Well, actually, it's a big piece of the job. So any land or any properties that we have that we manage that were hit by that ice storm, many of them, including the red pine plantations that were affected by that storm that people probably saw in media pretty heavily, are sites that we'll be replanting. So all the reforestation activity that we're doing over the next couple of years, as those sites get salvaged and we're ready to work on them again, they'll be in our queue for getting replanted.
0: Ah.
1: So yeah, actually we're working on that ice storm stuff.
0: But then, but first, as you say, that's all got to be cleaned up. Is that your crews too, or is that a separate group?
1: That's more the timber sale side of the DNR. Yep. So that's a different group of people that are working on administering all those sales, putting those up for bid, and getting those out the door so that the sites can be cleared as best as possible. When you have a destruction like that, that's over a large landscape, it's tough, right? You flood the

0: market with wood, and
1: yeah.
0: it's difficult to get it to move, even if you want to pay people sometimes. So yeah.
1: So from your project though, is there a goal as to how many acres or how many trees or whatever you want to put in the ground? Are you something you're working toward?
0: Yeah. So we have a forest management plan that's on our website that kind of basically lays out for every 10-year period what we hope to achieve, right? And so for different forest cover types, for instance, red pine or jack pine or northern hardwoods, like oak maple forest, well, maple forests with an oak component, we basically have an amount of acres that we're trying to reforest in any given year. And that's kind of dependent on what's happening out in the field too. When a site is ready for a final harvest, like a red pine plantation, that'll come into the queue, and then it's my job to, or our job to, effectively do all the site prep work to get ready to be planted again. So yeah, we use that state forest management plan, and those timber sales that are coming in, or other objectives, for instance, for jack pine, Kirtland's warbler in north central or Michigan, creating habitat for that bird is a big piece of the project too. So yeah, we have kind of targets that we're trying to hit, and we have what we want to do and kind of what the land gives us in any given year.
1: So what is the life cycle of these projects? Say, example, red pine, from the time you harvest it, plant it, and you harvest it again, what are we talking, 20 years, 30 years, what?
0: If you're going from planting to planting, we're talking more like 80 to 90 years.
1: Oh, geez.
0: Yeah, so if you kind of start the process with red pine, you would have a red pine final harvest. So this is or a different type, but we'll start with the basics. And then you might have, after that timber sale clears the site, you might have site preparation that could be chemical or mechanical that gets the site ready for new trees. You then grow the seedlings, put them in the ground with contractors is what we use, planting oversight contractors. And that whole process, like getting the site ready and planting it, takes like 3 or 4 years, basically, from start to finish after the timber sale. So it's a multi-year process with lots of moving parts that have to be coordinated together, which is why it's helpful to have kind of a logistical manager for that stuff.
1: Man, Evan, you got your hands full. I can see that.
0: Yeah. It's rewarding, though. It's this is kind of what I was hoping to find myself in. So I got
1: excellent.
0: I feel very fortunate.
1: I'm always happy when I hear that somebody finds a job and it's like, you know what, this is what I want to do. I feel blessed to do this, and I love to come into work in the morning. Evan Farinosi, I appreciate your time. The website for the DNR, michigan.gov/DNR. We'll take a break. When we come back, this week's Ask Avery question, and we'll lead into hour number 3 with Richard P. Smith talking bear hunting, deer hunting, and more. And we'll wrap it all up with wild game chef extraordinaire Dixie Dave Miner. Dixie Dave is cooking at the King's Dish, where we will have our Wednesday Night Live coming up on the 23rd. We are sold out, but you can watch us online, as you can every Wednesday night. Wednesday nights at 7 o'clock, Wednesday Night Live. 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

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My name is Mike Avery. 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You can hear us in the Thumb, Sandusky, WMIC, 660 AM, 100.5 FM. And you can hear us, oh yes, we can go north of the bridge. I mean way north. Let's go to Iron Mountain, WMIQ, 1450 AM. 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All too often people reach out to me on social media, especially Facebook messages. Sometimes I see them, sometimes I don't. 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I'm doing a little bit of a pivot here based on an email I just got from the DNR. I had a different topic I was going to address, and I'll save that for a future week, but I just got an email from the DNR confirming something that I had heard about for the last several weeks. The headline, DNR confirms state's first cases of EHD for 2026 in deer from four southern Michigan counties. Branch, Ingham, Jackson, and Lenawee. Well, this is not one of the counties that I had had people report to me earlier, so I think we're going to see more of this. I find this whole EHD slash CWD situation in our state very interesting. I'm not a biologist. I'm not an expert. I am a long time.

0: I'm an observer of the outdoor scene here in Michigan. And it seems to me, just watching this anecdotally, that EHD has killed far more deer in Michigan than chronic wasting disease has. Yet, the wildlife managers don't seem to get real concerned about EHD, but they get really, really upset over CWD. Maybe less than they used to. You might remember back when CWD first showed up on the scene. I felt that we were getting hit with the sky is falling mantra or message. I think they've backed off on that a little bit. However, I also think, and this is just me. These are my thoughts. I can't point to any one thing specifically or any document or anything like that. This is just my sense of what's going on. I feel like the DNR has painted themselves into a corner with the CWD situation. I think maybe it's not as bad as we were led to believe originally. But the DNR, they can't back down now. Like the baiting, okay? We can't bait for whitetails because baiting spreads CWD. Yet we can put in a food plot. We can hunt under an apple tree. We can now recreationally bait in the backyard to watch deer or birds. Now, granted, that was not done by the DNR. That was the legislature doing an end run around the DNR, so you can't blame the DNR for that one. But we're so worried about CWD, and in the meantime, we've got EHD killing deer every year. Now, I'm not even going to try to say what EHD stands for because it's a very long scientific word, phrase, but where it comes from is midge flies. And the midge flies live in the muck at the bottom of the ponds and in the swamps and such. And late in the summer when those dry down and the mud and the muck becomes exposed, the midge flies are able to get into the air. And they bite the deer, and they get it from that. It doesn't jump to humans, but neither does CWD, as far as we know. The DNR is asking that you report sick or dead deer, and they have an EHD webpage to do that. And I would encourage you to do that. But I just, I don't know, I'm so conflicted on this, the whole chronic wasting disease thing. And at first, I tried to keep an open mind on this. Because, again, I'm not a biologist. I'm not an expert. If the biologists are telling us it's a huge concern, it must indeed be a huge concern. And I don't need to get too far off track here, but it wasn't too long ago we had experts telling us that COVID was going to kill us all too, right? So again, I'm taking a tinfoil hat off here. I'm not putting a tinfoil hat on. But why are we so concerned about chronic wasting disease when EHD kills more deer every year than chronic wasting disease does? And like I said, I wasn't intending to go there with this segment, but I just got this email from the DNR. There will be more reports. There's no doubt about that. There will be more. We'll take a break for the top of the hour. When we come back in our third hour, Richard P. Smith, outdoor writer, bear expert, whitetail expert, and wild game chef Dixie Dave Miner will join us in hour three of this week's Outdoor Magazine.
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0: time now for Michigan's number one outdoor radio show, Mike Avery's Outdoor Magazine. Mike Avery has covered the outdoors in Michigan for more than four decades, and that tradition continues today. Outdoor Magazine is brought to you by Jay's Sporting Goods, the Yeider Insurance Group, Angler Quest Pontoons, the Forward Corporation, Security Credit Union, Offshore Tackle, Garber Chevrolet, the West Branch Visitors Bureau, and by Michigan Brand Meats. 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
1: Well, thank you, Ken Hunter, for that introduction, and welcome to our number three of this week's Outdoor Magazine radio show, right here in the Outdoor Magazine radio network. So glad to have you along with us as we continue our weekly celebration of the outdoor lifestyle here in the great state of Michigan. We talk about hunting and fishing and shooting and trapping. Each week, some wild game issues, some conservation issues, some wild game cooking as well. And I am so glad to have you along with us, because I know there are a lot of different things that are vying for your attention. And the fact that you're hearing my voice right now means a lot to me. It is a wonderful time of year, isn't it? I mean, we're coming up on mid-September here, and I think, there's some great fall fishing to be had. The hunting seasons are really, I think, just about in full swing here now. I mean, we've got the the early goose season's open, teal season's open. My favorite, bear season's open, although I don't have a tag. And I'm still bitter about that Michigan DNR. We can talk about that some other time. The youth hunt is this weekend. The liberty hunt is this weekend. Small game season starts up just around the corner. So it is, boy, it's that time of year. I think about people that I've known over the years and talked with over the years who have really helped me learn a lot about certain subjects. And when it comes to bear hunting, I've actually bear hunted quite a bit now. And I feel very comfortable when I'm bear hunting. And much of what I have learned bear hunting has been from sitting in a blind over a bear bait. But I think most of what I've learned about bear hunting, especially in the early years, was from Richard P. Smith. Outdoor writer Richard P. Smith, member of the Michigan Outdoor Hall of Fame, Richard P. Smith, and on the Outdoor Magazine phone line, Richard P. Smith. Richard, welcome back. How are you?
2: Okay. How are you?
1: I'm doing great. Listen, as we are talking right now, as people are hearing the show this weekend, are you down in Imlay City? Are you at the Woods and Water Show?
2: Yes, I am.
1: You've done that for how many years now?
2: Quite a few. I don't know how many. I normally have a booth in the Blue Building, and I've got the new book out, Book 9 of Great Michigan Deer Tales, which I'll have at the show, plus my other books and DVDs.
1: And people can stop by, say hi, get a book, tell stories, and just have a good time.
2: Correct.
1: Will you, when you get back to your beloved UP, will you be heading out into the bear woods? Did you get a tag this year, Richard?
2: No, I didn't, Mike. In fact, I didn't even apply. But the group of hunters I hunt with did apply, and they didn't draw this year. There's increased number of applications totally for bear permits, but an increase for the third hunt as well. And the DNR has been reducing the number of bear licenses, so it reduces the opportunity for hunters to draw those tags.
1: I think that's the same thing I fell victim to.
2: Yes.
1: And you've said all along that we should be letting out more bear tags in our state, haven't you?
2: Most definitely. In fact,

0: The system they use for determining the number of licenses to issue is subject to opinion that is not accurate in many cases. That all the data shows the UP bear population is increasing, and the population models they're using shows the population has been increasing dramatically during recent years. And the DNR claims their goal is to stabilize that population. To do that, they have to harvest more bears, and they need to issue more licenses to do that. The part of the problem is they tie the number of licenses they issue to hunting success. The higher the hunting success, the fewer the permits they issue to achieve their what they call their desired harvest. They select a desired harvest for each bear management unit, but that desired harvest is subject to the information they have, which isn't necessarily accurate.
1: Well, I look around my part of the state here, Central Michigan. We are seeing more and more bears. We've got a bear on our lease property in Southwest Midland County. Now, I realize if the geographic range of bears is increasing, doesn't necessarily mean the population is increasing, but you can sure infer from that it is.
0: Definitely. And one of the biggest flaws with the DNR's bear population estimates, they do not include cubs in their estimates. So right now, the most recent estimate the DNR has for UP bears is 11,000 plus before bear season opened last year, 2025. Well, the bear population has increased since 2025 with birth of cubs in dens last winter, and the cubs that survived a year have been added to the population. So the DNR's population estimate is always a year behind. Plus, they do not include cubs. There's thousands of cubs born and that survive to be a year old in the UP every year. Their estimates don't include cubs, and they don't include enough yearlings that are added to the population on an annual basis. So they're dealing with inaccurate numbers when determining desired harvest, and that's why the last 5 years, the actual registered harvest of bears in the UP for every bear management unit, almost every bear management unit, has been higher than the desired harvest that the biologists have selected. What does that tell you? The bear population is increasing, and they're not issuing enough licenses to stabilize the population, which they say is their goal.
1: Do you think there is more interest in bear hunting these days, or is it from my perspective, because I love it so much, that's what I see? Or is there a genuine increase in interest in bear hunting?
0: Oh, definite genuine increase, because the number of applicants every year has gone up.
1: Why do you think that is? Why do you think that is? What do you think people see in bear hunting that gets their attention?
0: Well, the black bears are another big game animal in Michigan that are most of the populations in the UP, most of the state's population lives in the southern part of the state, and a lot of hunters want to have an opportunity to pursue another big game animal besides deer, and the opportunity to hunt elk is so small that's why people are attracted to hunting bears.
1: Yeah, the population lives downstate. They don't see the bears, and to go bear hunting is a true Michigan adventure.
0: Yes, it is.
1: And because a lot of people have never seen a bear and never will see a bear up close, let's talk a little bit about them. I've never hunted an animal that has ground shrinkage more than bears. I mean, how we've all seen that, at least most of us have. So how big is the average Michigan bear that gets harvested?
0: It runs between 125 and 175 pounds. That's the average range for bears. There's far more young bears than there are older, bigger bears.

0: So for that reason, hunters are seeing, apt to see, more in the average range than the older, bigger bears.
1: So when we hear reports and see pictures, as we will this fall, of these 500-pound monster bears that look like a black Volkswagen, that's not the average Michigan bear.
0: No, that's not the average. However, the number of bears in that upper weight class has been increasing during recent years due to the fact we're under-harvesting bears and more bears are reaching the older age classes when they can attain those weights. But it's important to realize also that female black bears are always smaller than males, even older animals. Adult females produce cubs on average every other year. When they're nursing those cubs, it brings their weight down. You can have an old female that weighs 175 pounds because of the drain of raising cubs every other year.
1: What is the average age? I mean, we shoot most of our bucks, at least we used to, at a year and a half. What are bears, 4 or 5 years old, the average harvest age?
0: Well, maybe a little less than that, but the highest harvest is the 2 and 3 and 4 year old bears. Those are the average weight animals. They represent the bulk of the harvest. But every year, a number of bears that are more than 20 years old are harvested by hunters.
1: 20 years old. Wow. Richard, hang on to that subject. I want to follow up with that. We're talking with Richard P. Smith, outdoor writer, bear hunting expert, deer hunting expert, member of the Michigan Outdoor Hall of Fame, which is very, very cool. His website is richardpsmith.com. 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As you are hearing this radio show this weekend, Richard is in Imlay City at the Eastern Michigan Fairgrounds. He's there for the Big Woods and Water Outdoor Weekend. This is your chance to stop by, say hi to Richard, pick up his books, pick up his most recent book, and maybe get a picture, get an autograph from the man himself, Richard P. Smith. RichardPSmith.com is the website, RichardPSmith.com. We'll take a break. More with Richard after the break right here on Outdoor Magazine. 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

0: You can hear the Outdoor Magazine show in Muskegon on WKBZ 1090 AM. And you can hear us on the other side of the state in Tawas on WIOS 1480 AM 106.9 FM. In fact, you can hear us twice each weekend on WIOS. Talking now with Richard P. Smith. His website is richardpsmith.com, richardpsmith.com. Richard has been a fixture, an icon here in the outdoors here in Michigan for many years. Noted outdoor writer, author, a member of the Michigan Outdoor Hall of Fame, whitetail hunting expert, black bear hunting expert. Richard, you said something before the break about every year we get animals to harvested bears, Michigan black bears, 20 years old.
1: Yeah.
0: That is crazy. I mean, you think of what that animal has seen in 20 years, the hounds he or she has evaded, the baits that they have gone to over the years. That's an animal with a lot of experience.
1: Exactly. And I think the oldest bear on record for Michigan is older than 20 years, like 25, 26, something like that.
0: Wow.
1: And those older bears, once they get that age, they're harder to harvest. They know how to avoid hunters.
0: Yeah, they've had a lot of experience. So in Michigan, do we see more bears taken over bait or more bears taken with hounds?
1: Over bait. It's always 80 to 90% of the harvest is taken over bait.
0: And why is that? Because I've had grief from people in the past saying, you know, it is so unsporting to sit over bait and ambush an animal. Avery, why aren't you out there still hunting or spot and stalking them like we do out west? That would be about impossible here, wouldn't it?
1: It would. It would be very difficult. you could hunt natural food sources such as apple trees, oaks, beech nuts. However, because of our regulations that protect females with cubs and those cubs, it's important for hunters to get a good look at the animals before they shoot one. And by hunting over bait, it increases the opportunity. It basically guarantees the opportunity that hunters will avoid shooting protected animals and only shoot those that are legal for hunters to harvest. That's one of the biggest benefits of hunting over bait. bears spend a lot of time in thick habitat. Still hunting and spotting and stalking are very difficult for that reason, if not impossible. Putting bait in areas where hunters can bring bears out of those thick areas where they can get a good look at them, and it also increases the chances for humane kills. At known distances when bears are in the best position for a shot. So those are the benefits of hunting over bait. It isn't realistic that a harvest would be a fraction of what it is today if we couldn't hunt with bait or docks.
0: And what do people use for bait for bears?
1: Granola's popular, donuts, pastries. Anything we eat, bears will eat. They're not fussy.

0: they'll eat almost anything. Table scraps that would normally go in the garbage, I frequently use table scraps as bear bait to add to what I already have. Nuts, if you can get access to nuts, they make great bait. During years when there's excellent, abundant acorns, I've gathered acorns and put them out for baits. that's a natural food that bears love.
1: And our bait laws are pretty specific here in Michigan, but I understand there's been a couple of pieces of proposed legislation that are out there that would change the way we can bait. What are your thoughts on those?
0: Well, one of them regarding bait barrels, the legislation provides for a $30 license to use a barrel. Although the legislation doesn't specifically mention barrels on public land, that is the intent of the legislation. And we had a two-year experiment in 2019 and 2020 that allowed bait barrels on public land, state-managed land, not all public land. And a lot of people who used those barrels did not follow the regulations that went with that test period, that trial period. And as a result of so much not following the laws, the ban went back in effect after 2020, after the trial period. And a friend of mine, a guide, Dan Kirshner, from Powers, he recently found two barrels on state land that are still there from that trial period. And that's another reason why it's not a good idea to allow barrels on public land, because it ends up causing problems.
1: They are allowed on private land, though, right?
0: That's correct. Private land only. Landowners can use barrels, boxes, plastic buckets to put bait in, which is not permitted on public land.
1: We talked earlier about judging the size of bears, and this is a real skill that I think can only be developed sitting in a blind or in a tree stand and watching bears. But you've got some real good, solid guidelines, Richard. What are those?
0: Well, the length of bears is one of the ways you can determine males from females. Females are shorter. Very seldom will you see an adult female that's more than 5 foot in length from nose to tail. Adult males exceed 5 feet in length from nose to tail. So by using a ruler at a bait of known length, like a 5 foot log or a 5 foot stick next to the bait, so you could judge the length of a bear by that ruler, that's one way you can help determine males from females. Males stand higher when standing on all 4 feet than females as well. A bear standing on all 4 feet that's 36 inches high would be a huge adult male. You can mark on 36 inches in height on a tree if you're on public land and can't use a barrel. On private land, barrels are terrific for judging the size of bears compared to the barrel. This is all covered in my DVD on field judging black bears. These are simple methods that any hunter can use to judge the size and sex of bears they see.
1: I'm just curious, and do you know this offhand, how tall is a barrel, a 55-gallon drum?
0: It's 30-some, 34, 30. It's
1: okay.
0: Close to,
1: okay. It's right in there. Okay.
0: So, yeah, when you see a bear that's standing on all 4 feet, that's close to the height of the top of a barrel.
1: Shoot him. Shoot him.
0: Yeah, definitely. Most definitely. So it's easy. If you see a bear that big compared to a barrel, no question.
1: Do you like bow hunting or gun hunting more for bears?
0: Well, I've done it all. I've got a number of bears with bow and arrow and Pope and Young records. But in recent years, I'm hunting primarily with a muzzleloader. And the reason for that is when bow hunting, I've had a number of opportunities at record book bears that I was not able to get shots at the animals because of the positioning of the animal or brush in the way.

0: So I've been hunting primarily with a muzzleloader, and the minimums for entry in muzzleloading records is similar to bow and arrow records. It just increases the chances that I can connect on a buck bear when I see one I want to shoot.
1: So what is the key to shooting a truly big bear? Is it just patience, waiting out all the smaller bears that are going to come in earlier?
0: Yeah, just like shooting trophy deer. You got to pass up the small ones if you want the big ones. And with the use of trail cameras today, you can find out through those photos if you've got a decent bear on a bait. And if you want a big bear, you want to limit your hunting to spots that have those big animals. The problem with big bears on baits is a lot of them are nocturnal.
1: Yeah.
0: Feeding at baits primarily after dark. But there's ways to get around that, and those are covered in my book, the second edition of Black Bear Hunting. There's a number of things you can try to increase the chances of getting those nocturnal bears, one of which is using hounds. If you hunt over bait, you got a big bear coming in only at night. If you can locate a hound hunter who's willing to use their dogs to chase that bear, it increases your chances of getting that animal.
1: And a lot of times, hound hunters are just looking for reasons to run their dogs. They're looking for people to say, hey, come over and put your dogs loose on my property here.
0: Yeah, as long as there's a big enough tract of land you have permission to hunt, then it's not going to go on private property.
1: Yeah, the hound hunters certainly do get their share of grief, but I make it a point. It's a legal method of hunting, so I'm gonna absolutely support it. I've never done it. I would much rather set over a bait. I find that I love people. Some people think it's boring, Richard. I don't think it's boring at all to sit over a bait. I love it.
0: Not as long as you got bears coming in.
1: Well, yeah, you sit there for 4 days and don't see anything. Yeah, that's a different story.
0: Right. But it's fun watching the animals, even if you're passing up small animals, waiting. And, of course, you have to pass up females with cubs.
1: Yeah.
0: If you're waiting for a big one, it's enjoyable to watch the animals, their behavior.
1: Yeah, I absolutely love it. I would encourage people, Richard, to stop by this weekend and see you at the Imlay City Fairgrounds, Eastern Michigan Fairgrounds in Imlay City at the Big Woods and Water Show. You'll have all your books. You'll have your DVDs there. And let's get you back on here as we get a little bit closer to deer season, because there's a lot of things we want to talk about there as well.
0: Yeah, and if people can't make it to the show, they can order books and DVDs from my website.
1: And that website is richardpsmith.com, richardpsmith.com. That is the online home for the man himself, Richard P. Smith. He's a guy who's been around the outdoor scene here in Michigan forever. The first Michigan, the first black bear I ever saw was with Richard P. Smith. It was at a dump. I think it was the Keweenaw, back when there were dumps. I was there with my mentor, Pete Jonas. Had a video camera. Pete had a video camera with us, and Richard took us out, and my memory is it was a pretty good-sized boar. But, I mean, it could have been a 50-pound cub, but I thought it was a huge boar. So Richard's the guy who literally introduced me to a Michigan black bear. And he's been my go-to source ever since, richardpsmith.com. We'll take a break. A few more things I want to talk about, then we'll wrap it all up with Wild Game Chef Extraordinaire Dixie Dave Miner. My name is Mike Avery. 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

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I'm in the studios of WSGW right now. I'm here with Jonathan Dent. 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We're getting into the season here where pretty soon you're going to want some fall cleanup done. You're going to want some fall landscaping. 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Okay, so this weekend is the youth hunt. It's the Liberty Hunt, but I think of it as the youth hunt primarily. There will be more youth hunters in the woods and in the field this weekend than anybody else. I would love to see your pictures. If you have a young hunter in the youth hunt and they are successful, I don't care if it's a big buck, a small buck, a doe. I don't care if it's a fawn. If they are out there and they are successful and they have a smile on their face and you want to share the picture, send it to me. Send me an email, Mike at MikeAveryOutdoors.com, Mike at MikeAveryOutdoors.com. I'm going to say this, and it's not going to matter because you're going to do it anyway. Please don't send the pictures to me via Facebook message. Email them to me, Mike at MikeAveryOutdoors.com. And at the risk of being too demanding, and I apologize, can you take a second and put the animal's tongue in the mouth before you take the picture? I know, during the excitement of everything, I get it, okay? During the excitement of the harvest, during the excitement of watching your young hunter take their first animal or one of their first animals, and you're excited and you're proud and you're shaking, and maybe you're crying, and maybe the kid's doing the same thing, and I hope so as well. Putting a tongue back in the mouth might be the last thing you can think of, and I get that. But if the thought crosses your mind, and I'm saying this so hopefully it will, just take your fingers, wrap it around the jaw, put that tongue up in the mouth, and then hold the mouth closed. It makes for so much better, a nicer picture. It shows that we as hunters have respect for the animals. Again, I really think it's something we should strive to do in all of the pictures that we're going to post. And these days, do you even take pictures if you don't post them? You know, gone are the days of reaching into your wallet and pulling out a picture that you share with just you and your buddies. We share things these days online, or at least you got them on your phone, right? Who carries old-fashioned photos anymore? I'm sure somebody does, but not very many. What else? Bear season is open now in our state. If you are one of the lucky hunters who got a tag, good luck to you. I'd like to see your bear pictures as well. Again, email them to me, Mike at MikeAveryOutdoors.com. That's Mike at MikeAveryOutdoors.com. We're getting into mid-September here now almost. We've had some nice rains, really nice rains. I don't think they came in time for our food plots. I've been watching the food plots. I haven't been out there, but I've been watching the food plots on camera.

0: As soon as we got that rain, the ground soaked it all up. The seed just went bam. And we have some real good growth in some spotty areas, some patchy areas, but not a carpet, not a green carpet like you'd like to see in a food plot. And not like you'd see after my son James put that much time and effort and sweat and expense into those things. So he said he might have to go out there and overseed now. So we'll see what happens. But, you know, you can only do what you can do. That does point out, though, if we get another year with food plots that just, you know, Mother Nature didn't cooperate and we didn't get good growth, it sure would be nice if we could throw a little bait out there. If I could throw a little bait out there and hunt over it, I look, and I know everybody's doing it. Almost everybody. I can't. I don't have a philosophical problem with it. I think we should be allowed to bait deer in Michigan to hunt. I think that's a valid, viable tactic. Again, some people will say it's the lazy way to hunt. Say what you want. But I think it's good for attracting deer. I think it's good for positioning deer. I think it's good for observing deer, letting you get a good, quick, humane killing shot. I'm not going to do it because of the position I'm in. I just can't get a ticket for hunting over bait. I can't do it. Yet, and the reason we can't is because CWD, chronic wasting disease, spreads disease, right? Baiting spreads disease. But on the other hand, I just got an email from the DNR talking about how EHD, there's been an EHD outbreak in southern Michigan. EHD will kill more deer in Michigan this year than chronic wasting disease does. But we don't worry about that. I think baiting will come back. I think the legislature will push it. I think it's going to happen. I don't think that's the best way to get it done. I want to see it come back, but I don't want to see it come back via politicians. Avery, you want it. You want things the way you want them, don't you? Yep, I do. Just like we all do. I want things, but I want them to happen the way I want them to happen. Doesn't always work. Doesn't always work that way. Dixie Dave coming up after the break right here on Outdoor Magazine.
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0: Welcome back to Outdoor Magazine. Appreciate your time today. Thank you so much for being with us. This segment of Outdoor Magazine brought to you by the King's Dish in Standish. The Dish is at the main intersection in town, just a couple miles off I-75. It's right on M-13. The King's Dish is a family-owned restaurant with lots of different drink and menu specials. And the best part is Wild Game Chef Dixie Dave Miner cooks at the King's Dish every week. Stop by and try his cooking. Maybe get a chance to say hi in person. 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That's kingsdish.com. The King's Dish will be the site of our Wednesday Night Live coming up in a couple of weeks on the 23rd. That event is sold out. We sold it out really fast. That's encouraging. It's going to be a lot of fun. And Chef Dixie Dave Miner, I'm really looking forward to that event.
1: You.
2: Hi, Mike.
0: David, I was just saying, it sold out so fast. We've never had a Wednesday Night Live sell out so fast.
2: I know it. It was like one day.
0: People are excited about it, and I am as well, David. I think it's going to be a great event. Now, we can't fit any more people inside, but folks can still watch online. It'll be Wednesday night, the 23rd, at 7 o'clock. And if this goes like I think it will, you can count on us having more there if you

0: will have us.
1: Sure. Sounds great.
0: Now, how about a recipe? What do you have for us this week, Dave?
1: Well, in honor of the youth hunt, we're going to do a venison Oscar. We're going to change up from fish to a venison.
0: Perfect.
1: This will be showing, this will be aired about the same time as the youth hunt.
0: Exactly the same time, yep.
1: Yeah, page 99. And it's called Venison Oscar. And you need about 8 ounces of venison steak per person, pounded out nice and flat. A pound of crab meat, fancy crab meat. 1 pound of asparagus spears, tender stems only. Flour to dredge. 1.5 sticks of butter. 4 egg yolks. 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You're going to make hollandaise sauce, which is really easy, you know. So in a small amount of water, you're going to poach the asparagus when done, but crunchy to the bite, cool and put aside. In a stainless steel bowl, put the egg yolks, some lemon juice, 2 tablespoons of warm water, and about 2 to 3 dashes of Tabasco. Melt the butter, and while still very warm, get ready to make hollandaise sauce. Have a pan with boiling water on the stove, double boiler method. With a wire whisk, whip the eggs to a froth over the boiling water for about 2 minutes. You don't want to cook them. You just want to whip them to a frenzy, so to speak. Remove from the heat and whisk in the butter slowly. Clarified butter. You don't want all that liquid. You just want the butter part. Adjust the salt and Tabasco to taste and put aside. Easy peasy.
0: Easy peasy.
1: Right. Most people might shy away from it, but with this method, it's going to be real easy. So warm the crab meat, dredge the venison steaks and flour, brown in a hot pan, the medium rare, all rare. Place the steaks on a warm plate, top with equal portions of warm asparagus and warm crab. Spoon the hollandaise sauce over the top of everything. Serve with wild rice. And this is a meal fit for a king or royalty or your family. This is a great dish. It's just elegant as I'll get out.
0: It is a very fancy looking dish. A question for you, and this comes from John Dent. I think it's a great question. I know that if we cook bear rare, there is a safety concern. What about venison? Can we get away with venison a little bit more rare?
1: Oh, yeah. There's no need to cook it well done. Rare is great. Actually, you're going to get the most flavor out of it of all. It's nice and rare.
0: What are we going to have on the menu that night at the King's Dish? You're not going to try to do a full menu with a house full like that, are you?
1: No, we're not going to. We're going to do a limited menu. We're going to do buffalo burger, elk medallion. No, it's going to be elk tips over noodles. And we're going to do walleye New Orleans. We're going to do buffalo burger, regular hamburger, and chicken Alfredo.
0: Excellent. Now, you better be bringing in some help for that night because we're going to fill the place.
1: Oh, yeah. Yep. We got a full crew lined up.
0: Excellent, David. We will look forward to seeing you then. Wild Game Chef Extraordinaire Dixie Dave Miner, the man who is making the Wednesday Night Live possible at the King's Dish. Thank you to Liam King of the King's Dish for making this happen as well. I'm looking forward to it. And as I say, I suspect it will be the first of many Wednesday Night Lives at the King's Dish. The first time you go to a new venue, though, first time with a new crew, you got to kind of take it a little bit easy, make sure everybody's on the same page, but we've got a lot of the same people we're working with, so it's going to be a good, good event. All right, thank you, my friends, for spending some time with me this week. I know there's a lot going on. Your weekends are very busy. I get that. Thank you for following me on social media by my website, again, MikeAveryOutdoors.com. My email address is Mike@MikeAveryOutdoors.com. I'd love to hear from you. Let's see your pictures of the youth hunt. But put those tongues, not of the kids, but of the deer, back in their mouths.

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0: 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Let's get this thing started. It's my
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